0: 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Three, two, one. This is Scotty G and Coach Tim Lacombe.
1: You have made it through the desert of sports radio.
2: Yeah, and you know what? We had help. I want to thank Brennan Sorsby for his contribution to this summer.
1: A lot of people have gotten us to where we're at today, and what we want to do is thank you.
2: The injunction definitely bought us another week.
1: A lot of judges have helped us throughout this summer.
2: Injunctions are the new rage.
1: You're not cool these days unless you have an injunction. They're handing them out like candy right now. Everybody's got an injunction for something.
2: Injunction. What's your function? Slowing down things we don't want to happen.
1: We've just spent a lot of time this summer talking about things that aren't necessarily sports, that would show up in a news headline instead of a sports headline. If you're a guy that got out of coaching, which you are, you couldn't have timed it any better.
2: No, I timed it
1: You
2: so
1: couldn't
2: good.
1: Have timed it
2: I missed
1: any better.
2: COVID and NIL.
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1: Jake and Ben, 97.5, the KSL Sports Zone. Memo to ESPN. Mm. If Ken's not going to be even in studio, just tell Ken to take the day off. You know what I mean?
2: Yeah.
1: Like, take the day, Ken.
2: Kenny Perkins.
1: Kenny Perkins, who's not my favorite analyst.
2: No.
1: On ESPN. All right. It is the Jake and Ben Show, 97.5, the KSL Sports Zone. Ben, we've gone the whole show so far and not talked about the drama within the athletic department at BYU, probably because there's not really anything new to push the story forward. But I actually think that that is a bad thing.
2: Okay.
1: What needs to push the... this story, for it to be, healthy for BYU, needed to be put to bed this week. The story today should have been, well, there's a meeting out of BYU, and everybody's going to be on the same page, and life is good going forward. So no news is actually, I think, bad news, because they need a resolution. This has gotten out of hand enough that this story needs some sort of resolution. Some stories will disappear into the nothingness, but this one, I think, needs to be resolved, or everybody involved is just going to be kept, like, being asked about it every time they step in front of a microphone.
2: I will admit this is not my branch of social media where I exist, but...
1: The dark web?
2: No, that's where I do exist. That's exclusive. The Silk Road is exclusively where you can find me.
1: Selling barbiturates or what?
2: Other things.
1: Okay.
2: But you remember when Kalani was flirting with Penn State, the ability to circle the wagons, rally the troops, get everybody on board to get Kalani what he needed to come back. And you remember when Mark Pope left and there was like this push to go out and get Kevin Young. And I don't know how much of that was donorship that got Kevin Young there. Obviously, it had to be a significant amount. But it does seem like when players are talking about leaving, or in the past, Kalani was talking about leaving, that branch of social media, generally BYU fans, the loudest fans, the biggest donors, etc., the crumble guy, like, a voice was very obvious. It came together. A narrative came together quickly. This push to take care of everything. Almost like people showing up in a flood to help you take care of your house. Like, there's an emergency, the neighborhood rallies. Maybe I've just missed it, but it seems weirdly absent in this situation, too, of Kalani asking for more resources and you not hearing this rally to get the resources. Now, I'm not blaming Cookie Guy. I'm not blaming anybody for this not being here, but I do think it's a part of the story that, like, that which has always been like the first response, it seems like, at least publicly, we haven't heard, in addition to not hearing, obviously, from Brian Santiago yet, post Kalani's now two comments that he's made.
1: I wonder, I mean, it begs, like, who made the promises, right, to keep Kalani? Because that's the part of the PK story that jumps out, and it wasn't Brian Santiago who necessarily made the promises, because Brian Santiago didn't necessarily want to fight all that hard to keep Kalani, it would appear. But somebody promised Kalani something. And I wonder, I had a boss once that I really liked, but it was like his heart was in the right place, mm-hmm. but sometimes the follow through or the delivery mm-hmm. was the hard part. Like, you'd go up and ask for something and say it's going to be have a cost.
2: Mm-hmm.
1: And he would be like, yeah, let's do it. Like,
2: we'll
1: super
2: it.
1: Enthusiastic. We'll make it happen. But then when it came time to deliver the cost, sometimes it was a little bit on the shaky side.
2: Yeah.
1: You know, I wonder whoever agreed to what was like, yeah, dude, we'll do whatever.
2: We'll do
1: whatever. And you're like, well, you're going to have to make some resources. Yeah. We got it. We'll do it. Whatever it takes. And then the delivery maybe did not get the attention. You know what I mean? Like, we've talked about this with Utah. Utah was running a kind of balanced budget before NIL and certainly before the House settlement. They took some state supplemented money, but for the most part, they were spending what they were bringing in, like most all athletic departments.
2: Mm-hmm.
1: Well, all of a sudden with the House settlement, they can now spend 20, right? They can now spend $20 million on athletes.
2: Right.
1: Well, where's that 20 going to come from? You know, where how do they generate that 20? It's part of the Otro Capital thing. You know, Kalani's like, hey, I need 20 in NIL on top of whatever the university can pay. And they're like, done. But where's that going to come from? You know what I mean? Does it come at the expense of basketball? Again, I think Kalani wanted resources assured to him that he did not have to generate. Well, somebody else has to generate those resources.
2: Yes. It can't be eat what you kill for Kalani every time. He needs somebody else to do some of the hunting for him.
1: Yeah.
2: He needs somebody else to go out there. And I'm sure that's part of what he's asking for. The reason why this gets hard, and again, this is really not trying to beat a dead horse, but like we were talking about TCU to open the show and how that's just like a sneaky, dangerous team, especially because you have to go on the road and play at TCU. And TCU, both these teams are coming off a bye, but TCU will have been lightly tested. BYU will have been tested. They play Arizona in the second week of the season. But Arizona's in this conversation. Notre Dame's in this conversation. At Central Florida, at Utah. Mm-hmm. Any of these games that BYU could conceivably lose. You can see a situation where tough showing on the road, bad turnaround, wrong injury, wrong turnover, whatever it is. The problem with that now, if you don't put this conversation to bed before the season starts, is inevitably you're going to get a faction of the audience, whether that's the fan base or otherwise, saying, you know why they lost that game? Didn't have the resources he needed.
1: Uh-huh.
2: Didn't have what he was promised, because BYU shouldn't be losing
1: the depth isn't
2: that
1: there.
2: Game.
1: Yeah, whatever.
2: Regardless of like whether that's accurate or not.
1: Uh-huh.
2: It's actually not fair, I don't think, to put on Brian Santiago's shoulders or the athletic department's shoulders. We don't know how good BYU is. Teams change wildly year to year in this college football landscape with the transfer portal. And that doesn't mean I'm expecting BYU to get worse. But again, Arizona could have gotten a lot better. TCU could have gotten better. Notre Dame's going to be good. Central Florida could get a lot better. Utah, we'll see what they look like with the new coaching staff. It's just where you fall in this, you know, this measuring stick. It's hard to know. But they're going to be held up to the standard of a, 12-win team last year and a team that was top 10 ranked the year before that and won 11 games before dropping a couple late in the season. They're going to be held to that standard. And even if they replicate it, that's probably not good enough because Kalani said, I need more resources. He, in fact, said specifically in his first interview at the golf course with Cridler, we're close. We're knocking on the door of the college football playoff. I need more, and I know there's more out there, and other Big 12 schools have it, not just Texas Tech. I need to get there. Basically, what Kalani has set up with those words is repeating that. Anything short of the college football playoff will now be blamed on him not having the resources. And that's not dodging blame. I'm sure Kalani will take it on himself if they do have an early stumble or a stumble at any point this season. I didn't have the guys ready. A coaching staff didn't do what they need to because he's always fallen on that sword. But there will be people around him, Kalani supporters, and I'm not saying family or anything. I'm saying a BYU fan base, part of the fan base, that will say, see, Kalani was right. That's the part of it that he needs more of, whatever it is.
1: So in the Game of Thrones battle for power, is it actually better for Kalani to lose?
2: So
1: because if he wins, then the other side says, see, you had plenty of resources.
2: You're doing great, man.
1: You're killing it.
2: Yeah.
1: Why would it give you more? You're doing awesome.
2: No, the truth is if Kalani wins, people like a winner and they're going to jump on board and he will get more. I think that's the best outcome for Kalani. I totally get what you're saying, but it's not like Kalani's going to tank a game to
1: no,
2: be like, well,
1: no,
2: you're not saying
1: so.
2: That. Uh-huh. I'm not putting that in your mouth.
1: No.
2: But no, to the point of, yeah, Kalani would rather not succeed to prove that he needs more. He would rather just go 12-0 and go to the college
1: I'm
2: football
1: sure.
2: playoff
1: I
2: and
1: mean,
2: get
1: that's
2: whatever his million-dollar bonuses are. Again, that's pure speculation on my part.
1: But
2: I'm
1: then
2: just saying
1: you,
2: whatever bonus you get from making the playoff.
1: But then you can't see the argument. Well, you got plenty, bro. You're killing it. I'm not going to give you more. Why would I carve you off more? I wonder which way the pressure goes. But honestly, I interacted with a BYU fan today, and the words, they should fire Brian Santiago, came out of – and this I'm just talking about not a – important person per se, just testing the waters of the BYU Nation. You know what I mean.
2: Mm-hmm.
1: And the more of that spreads around, the worse it is for stability. If Brian Santiago is going to still be the athletic director at BYU, which listen, he's only had the job for a year. I'm all about giving people the opportunity to succeed. But all of a sudden, as soon as, you know, the wildfire starts spreading in the fan base and you start losing support, that's not good for the current regime.
2: Right.
1: So they need to put it to bed, honestly. BYU overall, I don't know what they have to do, but they've got to put it to bed somehow. Talk about it being resolved. I don't know, give Kalani what he wants, cave.
2: Or you know, whatever.
1: Magically, you know, call Mark Walter and be like, hey, bro, we've got to make some money up here. What have we got to do?
2: Yeah.
1: Or do we get, can we buy our own insurance company and launder money to ourselves?
2: Right. No, absolutely. He, you know, I honestly, of course, the best case scenario is win. Win as much as you can. You win, you get the support, or you win and you get the next Penn State offer. You know, you get that next offer. And if you decide you want to take it because BYU can't deliver what they want or what you want, then you do have the opportunity to go out and take that job. And you've already set a market for yourself of probably an enormously high number, whatever the Penn State offer actually was for him. So that's where Kalani has to start to look out for himself. But again, that's just not what you really want, even if that's inevitably what is happening for every coach. Every coach is an independent contractor. Now, some marriages are stronger than others. And again, that's why this has felt so weird. That's why this has felt so out of touch. Kalani and BYU has just felt like the most natural marriage. The same way I actually think Witt and Utah felt like a very good marriage, and Morgan might feel like an even better marriage. Morgan is more of a Utah guy than Witt, you know, having played there, having been a coordinator there, having worked his way up through the ranks there as long as he did. I know Witt's dad's relationship with the University of Utah obviously puts him in that conversation as well, but these guys who are so married or so strongly embedded into the culture, when it rattles, it feels very weird. But you know what? It's flattering when Oregon flirts with you. It's flattering when Penn State flirts with you. I don't blame Kalani at all for any of this situation. And I also understand it's probably a lot to ask for BYU to step up to compete with some of the best or at least, you know, biggest college football programs in the country. Again, I don't know if anyone's wrong here. That doesn't mean that there's no friction. I think that's the real hard part.
1: Yeah, and how bad is the friction, though?
2: Yeah.
1: Because you have to have a functional athletic department. I don't know. You hear legends about radio shows that were dysfunctional. And you know what? They turned out to be bad shows. And I'm not even talking about anything around here. I was told about a different market that had a morning show that refused to talk to each other. The mics would go off. They'd go into separate rooms. Absolutely could not, like, not a functional show.
2: Mm-hmm.
1: You've got to have functional relationships. You know, we obviously push back mightily against Salazar, but we have a more functional relationship.
2: Yeah,
1: we let on.
2: We'd put it in the functional range.
1: Yeah, I mean, you've got to be functional, and it doesn't seem like it's functional.
2: It can't just be good when the lights are on, and the lights are on when the ball is snapped. You know, like or when you kick the ball off. Like that's when the lights are on, and you know what? It's going to look functional. Because Kalani's a hell of a coach, and BYU has done a good job with resources putting a bunch together to put a competitive team on the field. But, man, it's you know, I don't want to say comparison's the thief of joy because that's not really applicable in athletics. Your job is to beat the other team. But I bet you it's a real thief of joy to look at Cody Campbell or Penn State or Oregon or USC or these huge donor programs and say, why don't we have that? How am I supposed to compete with that? How do I get there? That's got to make the job a lot less enjoyable.
1: So no news out of BYU, but I actually think that's bad news
2: for
1: a functional athletic department.
2: The good news is they do still have 3 weeks to address this.
1: Oh, they have
2: the season starts.
1: What do you mean? I guess that's part of my point is they have years to address this if they really want to kick the can down the road. There's nothing forced, but they should address it.
2: That
1: is my point.
2: And that's where I'm with. That's what I'm trying to say. I don't want this creeping into the season for the reasons I laid out. You lose a game at Arizona, you lose whatever. It's going to put more bricks on top of the weight of this kind of seemingly shakier foundation than I once thought. I don't want that, so I do, if I'm a BYU fan, want this addressed publicly in one sense or another, quashed, addressed directly, whatever, put to bed, however you want to handle it. I want it handled before game one.
1: Because they could let it hang out there. We were talking off the air about difficult discussions that you just don't want to have. They could just, but that's not going to lead to a very functional athletic department or functional relationship.
2: Yeah.
1: Wrapping up a Friday edition of the Jake and Ben Show, 97.5 the KSL Sports Zone. Ben, high school football season is back, and we've got our version of the Red Zone coming up right around the corner with all the great high school football games going on.
2: And, I think it's very cool. And you're going to get way more opportunities to watch and listen to high school football through KSL Sports, which is going to be really cool. And there's news coming on a lot of those fronts. But you know what? We should also note, you'll see a familiar face around if you're going to high school football games, Jake Hatch, and it being his last day here at the station.
1: Absolutely. Alex, how do you're dialed into the high school world. How do Ben's Rams look this year? Highland.
0: I don't think that. I don't know. I haven't really looked into Highland too much. I don't know if they. I think they're probably. If I had to guess, I would say middle of the pack in Region 6.
1: What about my Skyline
2: Start
1: Eagles?
2: Start with Highland and then work out. Work out from there. Yeah.
0: Skyline, I'm actually excited about.
1: Because we got the quarterback back, right?
2: What do you mean actually excited about?
0: I'm excited for all high school football.
2: Okay.
0: But Skyline just hired a new coach, the old East coach, and they were trending up. So if he can continue trending up for Skyline, Skyline could potentially be on the rise.
1: All right. There you go. Go Eagles. They really need to get the frontage road fixed because apparently the football situation there at Skyline was not so great from a traffic standpoint. Yep. Did you do a game?
0: Yeah, I will be. I'll be heading over to Davis and Corner Canyon tonight.
1: Oh,
2: yeah, how's Corner
1: Canyon?
2: That's Corner Canyon's a big story.
0: Corner Canyon, brand new head coach. Obviously, Kerr going to Weber State. Yeah. Satara comes back after a couple of really, really good years at Brighton. So I'm excited to be on the call for that one.
1: All right. Stay tuned. Excited about high school football that's coming up right around the corner. We will talk to you on Monday on the Jake and Ben Show. Have a great weekend, everybody.
2: Thanks, Alex.
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1: Welcome in to KSL and our Friday night tailgate show. Coming to you live here from Studio D. Dane Stewart, Jeff Hansen. Jeff, we made it.
2: We did it. It was a long offseason. You know, Dusty Litster, the great Dusty Litster, taught me one very important lesson. There's only two seasons a year. There is waiting for football season, and there is football season, and we are back.
1: We're in football season. Oh, it's so good to be here. And thank you so much for joining us. Man, we are excited to bring you our Friday night tailgate pregame show. We've got the next 25 minutes. Jeff and I, we're going to talk about action from Thursday night. We'll dive into some games here on Friday night. We've got some special ones coming up for you. Don't go anywhere. The next 4 hours, folks, you can just park it right here on 5.3, on 97.5, 1280 The Zone, or stream on KSLSports.com. We got you covered, whatever mode you're in. Pleasure to have you here with us. Jeff, let's start. Season's underway. Thursday night, three games played last night. Well, into the wee hours of the morning, potentially. Yeah. The weather was not in the mood to be helpful week one.
2: No.
1: But we made our way through it. Let's start first. Let's head over the mountain, shall we? Cedar, Wasatch.
2: Yeah. Cedar, Wasatch. Cedar, the defending state champion.
1: Yes.
2: Cedar Reds.
1: How about that?
2: You know, I was looking at Cedar just because I was curious, right? They went 13-0 last year. They were phenomenal. They were 4-7 2 years ago. Yeah. Now, they get a big 29-19 win over Wasatch yesterday. They have won 14 straight games. That 4-7 team from a couple of years ago has won 14 straight games. They've got a little hardware on their fingers to show their friends and talk about forever. And they're off to a great start against Wasatch. That's a solid win in the rain and the elements and everything that was going
1: on.
2: Yeah,
1: coming up.
2: Travel.
1: I mean, that travel's not an easy trip. I would imagine they got home pretty early this morning.
2: That's true. It is early.
1: It's a good thing there wasn't. Well, I don't think there was school today down in Cedar. I don't know. There wasn't any school here. But
2: that's a good point.
1: But it's a nice win. You talk about the win that, or the year they had last year, and be able to start this year off with a nice win. The thing that was interesting to me was, you know, there's a lot of new in the state this year. We'll get into this over the course of our night tonight. But one of the new things is the new high school in, I was going to say Midvale. That's not right. West of Heber. What is it? Midway.
2: Midway. Yeah, not Midway.
1: Deer Creek High School. So now you're pulling, you know, that Weber program, Wasatch program.
2: Yeah.
1: Now kind of split, right, with a new school, with the Deer Creek Riverhawks. And so I was kind of curious, you know, what would you see from Wasatch in this game, having to play a really good Cedar team? I thought Wasatch hung in this game, did a good job. They lost by 10, but this was competitive really through three quarters. And you know, Cedar got a touchdown in the fourth to pull away in the 10-point victory. But really tough for programs when you had that split. A lot of players stay, but young ones start to leave. And what do you get? And I think for Wasatch, not a bad way to start the year, but some opportunity for the Wasps to continue to grow.
2: Yeah, I think so. And, you know, really a lot of new on the Wasatch back. Of course, Park City's got their own set of changes
1: with
2: Coach Montzingo leaving. So they're bringing in a new coaching staff, a new school. Yeah, so there's a lot of changes back there. I thought Wasatch played pretty well. Austin Wild, school record, 55-yard field goal.
1: Hey, I know someone who's going to be pretty happy about that little note. And how about Jeff talking about kickers? We're not even 5 minutes into our coverage this year.
2: It's a new year, folks.
1: Hey.
2: It's a new year.
1: I love it. Welcome, Jeff.
2: Fantastic. No, I'm with you, Dan. I thought Wasatch played well.
1: Played well.
2: And look, we'll see what they do as the season goes on. That's a tough Cedar team. And so, yeah, I mean, nothing to hang your hat on or just hang your head on. With that week one performance.
1: By the way, 55 yards in that weather. I don't know if it was at his back or kicking into it, but regardless, that's a great job.
2: Take it. Whatever it was.
1: Let's move to another one. Speaking of new, shall we? Brand new coach at Skyline.
2: Yeah.
1: Welcome back, Brandon Matich.
2: Yeah.
1: You know, stepped away as a head coach for a year. He was with the program at Skyline last year. Now takes over the reins. I'll tell you, I didn't know what to expect of Skyline this year because he's always ran kind of that flex bone offense. Not what they ran on Thursday night.
2: No.
1: They've got some players. Speaking of Skyline, they jumped out early in this one, but leave it to Brighton to make it all right, Zoll. in the end. 14-10, the Stallions get the victory in a slugfest at Skyline High School.
2: Well, weather certainly played an impact in that game. Really, I think for both teams. And I like the note on Skyline. It is new. It's new for Coach Maddich as well. It's a different version of the Skyline Eagles this year. But they put together some really good things. As long as they've got Jonah Miley to carry the ball, I think they are going to be a force in 4A. Once they get into region play, especially, he's just such a big bully of a runner. Had a really strong night. But, yes, Stansbury. We'll talk more about Stansbury as the night goes on, Dan, once we get into our tailgate show. Stansbury, I think, is going to be really good this year. Brighton Reitzel is a very good quarterback, and they've got something in the running game as well. Petty Vaca. I think he went for 65 yards yesterday in kind of that slugfest game, but he can play. And there's a new coach out there at Stansbury, one you might recognize, Luve Helu. Old Tooele, college career's done. He's going back to help him coach. He's working with Vaca, and you could see it a little bit yesterday. There's some similarities in the way they carry the ball. Stansbury's going to be really good, and that was a good, gritty win in a tough situation for Stansbury last night.
1: Here's the other thing you got to love if you're Coach Walker or a fan of the Stallions. You go into Skyline. You'd mentioned the weather.
2: Mm-hmm.
1: But you don't know what you're going to get out of Skyline, right? Again, like, you know what Brandon Maddich has ran at Park City and at East for decades.
2: Yep.
1: I think you probably prep for that. You fall down in this game 10-0, and your group finds a way to come back and get a win. You got to love digging yourself out from that. Again, with really not having a lot to go off of with your prep. And, you know, Brighton, Lincoln, I mean, they just do what they did all year last year, and they find a way to help lift the Stallions to a win.
2: Yeah, big win.
1: Nice win.
2: Bronx Baker looked great. And he always does, but he looked great. That's a good start for him.
1: The Bakers, huh?
2: They're just fun to watch.
1: They are super fun to watch.
2: Man.
1: Super fun to watch. All right, third game last night. This one was probably the biggest of them all, right? Yeah. And a rematch from a week one game last year when Sky Ridge took care of business against Mountain Ridge. And this game started, Sky Ridge gets off to a really nice lead. You think, okay, I think most people would say these two teams, certainly top five in 6A.
2: Yeah, I think so.
1: And, you know, you're going to learn a lot about these two early on. Sky Ridge having to replace quarterback, running back, receivers, defense.
2: A lot, yep.
1: And they get out to an early lead in this one. And then, what was it, 28-6 second half for Mountain Ridge?
2: Yep.
1: They come back, storm, get a big win. How about the players stepping up for the Sentinels, Jeff?
2: My gosh, there were so many. I think the question that you had about Mountain Ridge coming into this game, because you saw Mountain Ridge last year. They go on a run. They get to the semis. Jackson Hunt kind of introduces himself to the state that, hey, he's really darn good. Titan DeJong's really good. But who else is there? Because they lost quite a bit.
1: A lot of their instant playmakers,
2: right? They look okay. Jordan Klassen at wide receiver. My goodness. If you didn't notice number five yesterday for Mountain Ridge, he's everywhere. But it wasn't just him. Xander Thayer, that's the guy I was looking for. Xander Thayer, another of that third receiver. And when you go and you look at what Mountain Ridge did last year, they had three guys that could catch the ball at any time. They had their two studs, but that third receiver was maybe the key piece, because there are a few defenses in the state that can, you know, bracket those two receivers and really try to shut down that passing game. You need that third guy. Xander Thayer stepped up, and he looked like that third guy. And all of a sudden, Coach Robbins has himself a run game. The backup running back, Bradley Foster, goes for more than 200 yards on the ground, 25 carries. I don't think Coach Robbins has ever had a guy get 25 carries in a game. But, man, they looked like a ground-and-pound team. That running game for Mountain Ridge, they came roaring back in the second half, controlled the game.
1: Well, here's my question. We talk about, you know, Mountain Ridge, that team made to the semifinal last year. You talk about some of the experience they had on the outside. And, yeah, they returned Tyson DeYoung, which is great news for all high school football fans in the state of Utah. That kid is just a stud. Doesn't even do him justice. But you got pieces around him. You talk about, you know, the ability out of that backfield. Super impressive by Bradley Foster. You talk about some of the receivers step up. I'll tell you the thing that I was maybe worried about was, what about the defense?
2: Mm-hmm.
1: Right? But, I mean, they got some guys that are coming into that Mountain Ridge program. And you look at the likes of Kyle Christiansen, who came over from Riverton. Scooby.
2: Oh,
1: we're
2: going to
1: talk about Scooby snacks all year long. Scooby Talal, this guy's a beast. And I thought super impressive that they were able to slow down that Sky Ridge offense, because this is a Sky Ridge team that, while they graduated a lot of talent, they had talent coming back. You have a Marion Sanders on the outside, but you're welcoming in Jagger Fountain. There's been a lot of talk about this young man, younger brother of Boston Fountain, who was quarterback at Westlake last year. He came up through the Sky Ridge program, transferred his senior year to the Thunder so he could play and not be behind Kenyle Sweetwine. Jagger Fountain, there's a lot of excitement about this kid. He was great playing, I think it was JV last year, if not JV sophomore, but coming in as a junior this year, I expect he's going to be a really good quarterback when it's all said and done. And that Mountain Ridge defense, as that game settled in, they found ways to slow down Skyridge. I thought really important that that defense could come and say, hey, we did not lose with some of our graduating talent from last year on the defensive side.
2: Yeah, I think so. The defense really buckled down. Special teams, here we are. We're about 10 minutes into the season, Dan. I'm talking about special teams a second time. Special teams was a big difference in that game. Mountain Ridge played really well. And then defensively, they shut down Jagger Fountain, who's going to be great as his career progresses. Cole Uluwave, man, as long as you got an Uluwave on the defense, you're going to be okay. Cole Uluwave was great for Mountain Ridge yesterday. Really just an impressive win. The offensive line, we don't talk about the offensive line enough. Shane Johnson comes up from Taylorsville playing at Mountain Ridge. He played really well. And Tyler McClellan just got a scholarship offer. Bismarck State, good for him. Another offensive lineman doing good things, right? So Mountain Ridge, really, really impressive. But Sky Ridge doesn't have anything to hang their heads down either. I thought they played really well. And I think if you're in the Sky Ridge locker room today, you're looking at this and you're saying, guys, a couple of special teams plays, like a couple of fumbled snaps, fumbled punts, right? An extra point. If we correct those simple mistakes, we might win that game, right? And so Sky Ridge, they're going to be really good. It's just a few tweaks. Those week one tweaks, I think, got the best of them this time.
1: I think the other thing, too, I mean, Sky Ridge jumped out to a 20-6 lead in this game.
2: Yeah.
1: Right? I mean, it looks like the way this game starts, Falcons probably going to soar to another lopsided victory where they dominated Mountain Ridge last year. And I'm not saying this is the case, but you have so many guys who are kind of first-year contributors on a rough weather night. It's like, all right, hey, look, the importance of staying locked in for a full game, right? Yeah. And it's tough with the weather and delays and all that. Like, you know, there's a lot of things going on there, but some of that is getting the experience of knowing what it takes over the course of a full 48 minutes, right?
2: Yeah.
1: So Skyler's going to be just fine, and that team in Region 3, they're going to be a factor in Region 3. They're going to be a factor in 6A. But top five matchup goes the way of the Sentinels and getting a little bit of revenge for last year. Friday night, Jeff, we got a lot of games. Let's dive into games tonight because, man, there is a plethora of them where some of these are great matchups year in, year out. Some of these, again, going to be early week one tells of these teams and their seasons. Jeff, start us off. What game? I know what game, but tell our viewers, what game are you most looking forward to tonight?
2: Well, obviously, we're looking for the rematch of Cypress and Clearfield. That game came down to the wire last year.
1: It was close.
2: That was close. That was one that my Falcons, they let victory slip through their fingers. It was right there. And then it didn't happen. They're looking for rematch at Falcon Field today. It's going to be a packed house. There's week one mini cheerleaders already showing up at Clearfield. It's going to be a packed house. It's going to be fun. Falcons, I'm looking for the Falcons to bounce back. I think I was everybody's most important game this week, right?
1: Yeah, definitely.
2: Without question.
1: Definitely. No other games to really talk. I was going to save that for last, honestly. I wanted to
2: would have been fair.
1: End with a bang, but that's okay. We'll start with a bang. Let's go with maybe one versus two.
2: Oh.
1: Corner Canyon at Davis.
2: It's going to be a good one. I mean, what do you say?
1: Well,
2: right?
1: talking about what we're going to learn.
2: Yeah, well, we're going to learn who Corner Canyon is, right? I think this is the first time since Cole Hagan that they have not had a starting quarterback in week one that already has Power Four scholarship offers going into the season.
1: Ooh.
2: I think that that's true. Somebody can fact check me, but I think that that's true.
1: Did Dart have Power Four offers when
2: he
1: started?
2: He had a couple.
1: All right.
2: Smaller school. He wasn't the big national guy that he became, you know, by the end of that year.
1: How dare you call ASU small?
2: Yeah. And so, look, Pearson, we're just going to pivot away from that. Pearson at quarterback, it's a new era, right? Yep. Coach Satara's there, takes over for Coach Kerr. We'll see, right? I mean, there's a lot to learn.
1: And I don't know. I mean, I haven't been at corner practices. Is it a new offense? Yeah. Is this going to be more ground and pound? Like, you think about what Coach Satara ran at Brighton, and he's controlling the defensive side, right? He's going to allow his OC to do what his OC wants to do. Is it going to be an offensive scheme change? No idea. The one thing we do know, that corner defense is going to be legit. Diesel Dart, Mo Brown, others, right? Like, that defense is going to be really, really tough. I would have no problem. Well, we'll get to that later in our Friday night tailgate show because we got a lot of time. But I think that quarter defense is going to be really good. And speaking of new quarterbacks, in comes Davis, right? Trayton Bessinger no longer there. Now you have Bodie Scheinberg. This young man came in from California. Big kid.
2: Yeah.
1: We're going to learn a lot who he is, where his talent is. He's got a lot of talent to play with.
2: Yeah.
1: But I think most of us are like, okay, Bodie, what do you got?
2: Yeah. If you look at Scheinberg, and if he was wearing number 5 and he has that Davis uniform on, you could maybe convince me that's Trayton Bessinger.
1: Yes, you could.
2: They're like the same height. They kind of look the same. But it was once the ball was spot that, like, Trayton Bessinger, he would turn in to a completely different person. He had so much control over Coach Peary's offense that he was calling out checks. I mean, he looked like a seasoned college quarterback.
1: He was so comfortable. I mean, Coach Peary said he knows his offense as well as I do.
2: Yeah, it was unbelievable. I would be very surprised if Brody Scheinberg's there on week one. I'd be surprised if anybody is there on week one. But he's got the weapons that are going to be able to help him. 3 wide receivers, Sam Coleman going to Utah State, yep. Jaxie Tyhow going to Utah, and then, of course, Bodie Sparrow going to Oklahoma. When you have 3 college wide receivers and a pretty good offensive line, a lot of new pieces to that line, but guys like Mason Bush stepping up, and they've got more size than a typical Davis offensive line. They've got the weapons there that if the quarterback can go in and learn the assignments quickly and just deliver the ball on time. And that's really what Coach Peary's offense is all about. Get rid of the ball on time. Get it into the hands of those playmakers. You're going to be okay. We'll see how he does against a tough quarter defense that's got talent. To your point, Dane. I mean, we don't know what that offense is going to look like for corner. We know there's studs all over that defense. Very good defense.
1: I think this Davis team will be interesting because while you welcome in a new quarterback to the state in Scheinberg, I think you might look to them to get their ground game going a little bit more consistently this year as well. I know they got options on the outside, very talented on the outside, but you talk about that offensive line, I think continuing to grow and under Coach Peary's watch over this program. There's excitement about Briggs Taylor out of that backfield, just a junior, very explosive. That was kind of the element last year that felt like they would try to find it. It was tough to find it consistently. Can Taylor get going out of the backfield, and can that help round out this Davis offense? I think they'll need it if they want to get a run to Rice Eccles. They've been so close the last couple of years. You wonder if that run game has maybe been maybe the missing piece. We'll see if they can develop that. Defensively, I actually think this Davis defense will be better than people expect.
2: I do too.
1: You got Bodie Sparrow, Roman back there. You've got Porter Hunt, Cooper Rigby. They're both back from injuries last year. Bridger Young is back. There's some guys for this Davis defense, and they're going to have to play big in big moments because this is a tough schedule for Davis. They got corner week one. They'll play Mountain Ridge in week 3. This region one, there's some good teams in region one, and they're going to be tested over the course of this year. That defense is going to have to be good for Davis this
2: year. That defense is going to have to be really good. You mentioned that Mountain Ridge game. I was talking to Coach Robbins over the summer. He did say that he and Coach Peary have a handshake agreement that they're going to play the first game in week 3 where nobody runs the ball, not even one time. So that's what I'm looking for Mountain Ridge this year. Well, they had 25 carries yesterday.
1: I was going to say.
2: I mean, who knows?
1: You really think that's going to fly with Bradley Foster?
2: Yeah, no, not anymore.
1: Hey, Coach.
2: 24 hours ago, maybe, but not anymore.
1: I mean, I just averaged 9 yards a carry against Skyridge, but yeah, cool.
2: Goodness.
1: Whatever.
2: Yeah. I'm excited for that game. That's the one thing that is, I think, that has been lacking for some of these really good Davis teams is those early season tests, right? They've had some good games. That Fremont game last year comes to mind. But a true test, a true statement-type game. And then for corner, it's the same thing. Whole new era. Nobody really knows what to expect for Coach Shatera at corner. If you could go and beat Davis in Kaysville, that's a statement that, hey, Coach Kerr might have left, but we didn't go anywhere. We're still here. This is a statement game to start the season.
1: Corner preseason pick to win their region 3, which is the best region in 6A, and preseason number 1 in 6A as well. So a lot of expectations for Coach Sotera. He's familiar with it. He coached there.
2: Sure.
1: Now he's the head man. We'll see how that goes starting tonight in just about 10 minutes. You can catch that game live on KSLSports.com. Let's get to some other games,
2: Let's
1: Jeff, because there are some great games tonight. Other games that stand out to you?
2: Well, when I was driving in, I passed the buses of the Syracuse Titans.
1: Oh.
2: They're driving down the freeway, going to Woods Cross. I tried to get Coach Tulane's attention and like have a moment, a week one moment, where I locked eyes with him and we just shared this football bond. And I thought he was yelling, like, let's go, but he kept telling me to watch the road. And so I had to make some adjustments. I think that is going to be a really good game. Good road test for Syracuse. I think it's going to be sneaky good this year. All the talk about Davis in Region 1, you look at what they've got coming back in Syracuse with Ledger White. They've got Caleb Hall on defense. They've got Cal Prom.
1: Oh, that's the guy right there. That's the guy right there.
2: He's a difference maker, man. I mean, he was just a freshman last year, return specialist, made some plays as a receiver.
1: Out of the backfield, receiver, and defense as a freshman.
2: He was good, and he's going to continue to be good. Syracuse has size. It's led by Muli Vaipula. Big man, plays both ways. They've got the pieces. And of course, Coach Tulane, he's a Syracuse alum. He's, very proud of that program that he now leads. Great coach. I mean, just a phenomenal football coach who gets the most out of his guys. That Syracuse team is one we're not talking about a ton. People across the state aren't talking about a ton, but that's a team that reminds me a little bit of maybe Mountain Ridge a year ago. Mm. But Mountain Ridge kind of came out of nowhere and all of a sudden there are Rice Eccles. Syracuse has a lot of the same kind of juice.
1: White is right. Right. Oh. This kid, he can lead an offense. He knows what he's doing. He's experienced. In fact, they're experienced at quarterback, D-line, and DB.
2: Very
1: good. Pretty good positions to be. You'd love some experience up front, right? Offensive line. That's where Pula comes in. He's got a Wisconsin offer, just a junior, by the way.
2: Right.
1: So, I mean, like, he's a stud up front. I like that. I think Syracuse is going to be really, really interesting team to watch this year. And Cale Prom, folks, you heard it last year. We'll talk about it all year long. This kid is going to be one that you're going to keep your eyes on for the next couple of years. Just a sophomore. He is.
2: He's electric.
1: Awesome. And they're taking on Woods Cross, which Brody Benson, he has built this program, and there are expectations for Woods Cross once again. This is going to be a really, really fun game, I think, at Woods Cross High School. We'll get to Woods Cross later on in the show. How about Lone Peak Crimson Cliffs?
2: Yeah.
1: Lone Peak making the drive down. Crimson Cliffs always so strong in 4A. They're a reload program. Lone Peak heading down. They're a reload program. One of the top in 6A, one of the top in 4A. Can Crimson keep this close, Jeff?
2: It's going to be tough. I mean, because Crimson has their own set of new, right? They lose Andy Stokes. They lose Major Stokes. Obviously, Coach Stokes takes the job at Orem. So there's some new that down there at Crimson Cliffs. But one thing I know, that's a community that always shows up. And now when Lone Peak is making the trip all the way down, there's going to be a lot of people there, a lot of Crimson Cliffs fans. It's going to be a ton of fun. And you know that guys like Tanawai and Drayson, they're looking to make a statement for Crimson Cliffs. And there is a lot of new with Lone Peak. Cruz Christensen is back, so there's some things that you know for sure. And you know there's going to be size up front. You know they've got studs, specifically at the linebacker spot on defense. So you know what Lone Peak is as an identity, but there is a lot of new, and maybe you're not quite as scared when they're walking off the bus, right? They don't have that Jaron Pula that, like, all the colleges in the world are talking about right off the bat. They don't have six of those like they did last year. And so there's maybe some hope there for Crimson Cliffs, and they played Lone Peak pretty well last year, but Lone Peak does have some studs, and Kingston Stroshine, I mean, he's not a nobody, right? I mean, they've got some studs. They don't want a statement to be made.
1: You know, you talk about, we mentioned Orem. A lot of people think maybe the best team in the state, certainly best in 5A. After that, you know, it gets pretty competitive pretty quickly. Maybe a litmus test game here in week one, Springville-Alta. And you talk about some new Springville, you know, bracket Burton coming back. Remember, he had that great semifinal game last year against Brighton, really jumped on the scene. For Alta, there's new Xavier Cochi, which we talk about how good Jackson Hunt was last year. Cochi's numbers were even better.
2: Yeah, he was great.
1: He's at Alta. So is his brother Max. They got youngsters that they're expecting to step up. We saw this Alta team feel like they were so close in so many games last year. Mm-hmm. Alta Springville, how much do we learn from these two in week one, Jeff?
2: It really is going to be interesting to see whose identity just as a program and a coaching staff shines through, because those are two teams that do it differently, specifically on the offensive side of the ball, just different philosophies. We'll see. We'll see what it looks like on both sides of the ball. I like Springville in that game. I just think that coaching staff, Coach Valetti, you know what you're getting out of Coach Valetti. And as long as he's got a guy who can tote the ball, they're going to be okay. And Springville, I don't know. That's going to be a good game.
1: Totally fair. I'm excited to see Xavier Cochi.
2: I am too.
1: I'm really excited to see what he's able to do. Because they are like four deep at tight end, by the way. I was talking with Coach Burdett. I'm like, you're going to run like some 14-15 formation this year? Because like they are so deep at tight end. They're going to run the ball. They are going to run the football. And now you got a quarterback who can run and can throw. I think the Althoff, it's going to look totally different than in years past. Couple other games to keep an eye on as we quickly wrap up our pregame show. Bountiful Harriman. We're going to learn a lot about Harriman. A lot of expectations for the Mustangs this year. Ridgeline Morgan. Oh, man. Top of 4A, top of 3A. That'll be electric.
2: Yeah. Great game. It was a close game. It was maybe the closest game Ridgeline played last year. Those are two very, very good teams.
1: Weber, Fremont, Carter Payne, Creed DeVries. A lot of talent for Weber. Coming back, Coach Cannon, boy, he fires out like he's coming out of a cannon. A lot of energy around Weber in this rivalry game. And Fremont, a lot of young talent, Jeff, trying to make a scene.
2: You know, it's a script flip. We called that Weber-Fremont game last year, and it was, you know, Fremont had all the studs. They had all the experience coming back, and it was the young guns for Weber. How quickly do they get familiar with what they needed to do? And Fremont got the best of them. Now the script is flipped, and it is very different. Kyron Majors, though, check him out at Fremont. He's just a freshman. He's a dog. And we saw when Coach Tua Tagovailoa gets a guy like Celesi Moa, gets a dog, he'll ride him as long as he can. Watch for Kyron Majors at Fremont.
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0: Welcome in to the Friday Night Tailgate Show here at Studio D, KSL. Dane Stewart, Jeff Hansen here with you. Happy to debut our Friday Night Tailgate, folks. Jeff, football, well, look, in the fall, your Friday nights are football, family, food, and fun. And that's what we're going to do here on the Tailgate Show. It's a virtual party.
1: Yeah, we're going to have a great time. We're going to hang out. It's loosey-goosey. Who knows what we're going to talk about? Some of those Week 6 games? I don't know. We might ramble. But we're going to have a ton of fun. We're going to talk a lot of football. A little different from, you know, the yep. Red Zone yep. show that we've done in the past, but also some similarities as well. We're going to have a lot of fun, though.
0: We're going to keep you apprised of games. We're going to have games for you. We'll pull games up. We'll talk about games, talk about what's going on. But some of this is going to be a little bit looser, and we want this to be engaging, right? So wherever you're at, the intention is, be it, you know, on 1280 The Zone, 97.5, bring your Walkman with you, right?
1: Yeah.
0: Throw in the little earpiece, or put us up on your phone. Stream it while you're watching your game, and interact with us. 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You can text us. We want this to be just really, the high school scene in the state of Utah is like a big family, yeah. right? And sometimes you get in an argument with your older brother. That's what rivalries are all about, but it's one big family. And it's just meant for us to have a Friday night of fun and enjoyment and football.
1: Yeah, and we need you to tell your families to also tune in. Tell everybody, your friends, tell your family so that we get to keep our jobs.
0: That'd be great.
1: That's the big thing, right?
0: And then we'll have our post-game show. So whatever game you're at, as soon as your game is done, tune in again on 1280 The Zone, 97.5, or you can stream on KSLSports.com. And as soon as the KSL Game Night Live game is over, you can join us on 5.3. For our post-game show, we'll recap all the night's action, talk about big performances, scores, obviously, implications, all that. This is just going to be 4 hours of fun every Friday night. If you can't tell, we're alliterating with F because there's a lot of fun to be had in the fall during football season.
1: You know, one thing that's fun for me tonight, yeah. Dane, as we were driving in, I drive a Jeep. They're pretty square. So, you know, anytime there's a slight breeze, I feel it in the Jeep.
0: Yeah.
1: And there's a little bit more to slight breeze. They were driving through a lot of puddles, went through a couple of different versions of rainstorms, then they'd stop, then they'd start. We don't got to worry about that this year, Dane. We're not out on scene. We're not getting wet. I'm not in the cold. I'm not complaining.
0: Yeah.
1: It's 69 degrees. Maybe this is how football was meant to be watched.
0: Hey, you know, for those of you who have watched our coverage, you all know I'm a fan of a certain college football team who plays indoors.
1: Yeah.
0: And it's 72 degrees and fair every home game. It is spectacular.
1: Now, and here we are.
0: Here we are.
1: Enjoying a little bit of that Moscow, Idaho spirit right here.
0: Don't you know it? Speaking of, while we're here, I mean, I know this isn't really applicable to this year, but again, this is about fun and entertainment. How about Trayton Bessinger? I just got to throw this out there. Young man decided, saw the light, he committed to black and gold for a school that starts with the letter I.
1: Almost.
0: Trayton, man, I love that kid.
1: Almost there.
0: You know that kid.
1: I was there with you when you pitched him on Idaho, and he did dismiss it really quickly. But for him to end up at Iowa, that's pretty cool.
0: It's pretty close. Black and gold, we'll start with an I.
1: Kind of the same.
0: They share three of the same letters. I mean, it's practically the same thing,
1: kind of the
0: Jeff.
1: Same. Potatoes, corn, I mean, really, they're both starches. It's kind of the same thing.
0: Oh, man. But only one is the pea and lentil capital of the world. All right, let's dive back into high school, shall we? We talk about changes to our show. Let's talk about changes to the high school scene. And maybe the one is most interesting for all of you at home. Significant playoff format changes. Jeff, let's start there. Because I think, you know, you look at past years and everyone makes the state tournament. And sometimes you see that 17 seed in basketball. You see a lot of 21, 22 seeds make postseason runs to the semifinals. No more. Playoff formats have changed for all sports this year. I'm actually a big... Talk to us about what this is, Jeff.
1: I like it. Look, the top 16 teams in each classification, according to the RPI, yep. that's how they're going to seed the playoffs. That's how you make it. I like cutting it down. It did feel like, okay, if you're, you know, 1-9 and you've got a shot at that last seed in the playoffs, it didn't feel playoffy in the last 3, 4, 5 years. So I like that we're getting closer to that. The only thing I don't like about this, at this point, what's the value of a region anymore? And I don't like diminishing the value of regions. We're seeing it, you know, across the country in college football, that the conference championship, it means less and less. Well, look, a region championship used to mean a lot, especially as you get out in maybe some of those rural schools, or you get to, you know, a region one that they, there's not a lot of state champions
0: schools
1: that come out of
0: military
1: there.
0: Operations, right?
1: Yeah. So it's tough. It's tough for me to not get to celebrate. It's still there, but it just all doesn't right. hold the value.
0: Okay, but okay, I understand what you're saying. And first of all, let me make this clear. I'm a big proponent of regions. Regions are so important. So important. And we'll get into that. But this doesn't do anything about demeaning regions, because they were already demeaned in the previous format.
1: Yeah.
0: Because the reality is, you know, whether you finish fifth in the RPI, 12th in the RPI, or 23rd in the RPI, your region standing really didn't have any implication on where your RPI was, which impacted your state tournament seeding, right? So for me, it's like, I don't think it does anything to change that. But I will say, I am fearful, and this sounds like I'm, I don't know, maybe...
1: old?
0: I am old. but it sounds like maybe I'm inciting things that I shouldn't be inciting. I do worry about the potential of leaving a region structure. Not good.
1: Yeah.
0: Not good.
1: Yes.
0: And this state should do everything it can to protect regions. There's some other things we can do if we want to talk about changes to the overall landscape. And we'll get there in our shows over the course of time. But regions are really important.
1: Yeah.
0: Right. So I don't want to misstate that. We have to have regions in this state. It's important on so many levels. But I'm a fan, too. And part of it for me is like, it didn't feel like playoffs before.
1: No, it didn't.
0: It felt like your regular season was just kind of an exhibition, and then you go to the playoffs, and now the games matter. Yeah. And now it's like, no, they do matter, because you have to win. The playoffs are now a reward.
1: Yeah.
0: Whereas before, it was like, well, really, you can make the argument your whole regular season is non-conference, as we like to say, because it just comes down to five games in the playoffs. And if there's one thing I don't like, it's about teams playing... I feel like your regular season should be your resume, right?
1: Yeah.
0: And when everyone makes the playoffs, it's not. And that's what I didn't like. So I actually like that there's value back in the regular season. There's value week to week in your record, so you can qualify for the reward of the potential of playing for a state championship. I don't like a team being 1-9 having the opportunity.
1: Yeah.
0: To play for a state championship.
1: Yeah, one thing I do like about this change is it does incentivize scheduling. You don't want to be a 5A school that loads up on 3A teams before you get to your region just because you want to, you know, have a shot at going 5-5, right? Like, if you do that, the RPI is not going to reward you, right? And so I do like that. That kind of takes away some of that incentive to maybe schedule light in your non-region play. So that's good, I think. So there's certainly some things to like, and yeah, I do think those October, November games are going to be a lot more competitive, a lot more fun right off the bat. So that's good too. I am very fearful that this is a dangerous, slippery slope to UHSAA saying, okay, well, why do we have why don't we just get rid of them?
0: Yeah, but
1: that scares me.
0: But we should clarify one thing in that too. This was not the UHSAA acting independently and saying, oh, we know better than everyone.
1: Right.
0: We're going to limit our playoff participation. That's not what happened. This was based off of feedback from schools, coaches, right? So this was reactive
1: collective
0: to the environment, which I like. And so that's where, you know, I just want to clarify that, because it was not a decision made by any one individual or organization. But big fan. So big change there. Top 16 make it. Now we're all going to be paying attention. Are we on the cusp or are we not? But let's be honest, we're just one season away from that 17 seed being like, well, if I had that region scheduled, because that's exactly the argument we had, 7 years ago before we went to the RPI, to Jeff's point, then win your games. If you win your games, it takes care of the problem.
1: Yep.
0: Win your games.
1: Yep.
0: That's the answer. So
1: maybe that's it.
0: I'm just getting hard-hearted in my old age, Jeff.
1: Well, maybe it's, you know, if you win your region, maybe it's the first place teams in each region. They get the top 4 seed or whatever, however many regions there are.
0: No.
1: You hate it all together.
0: I don't like that at all.
1: You like math.
0: No, it's not even that I like math. But let's talk – okay, so let's run a scenario. Okay. Let's say you've got a region. A team goes 0-4 out of region play.
1: Okay.
0: They go 6-0 and win their region. They're 6-4 on the season. And we're going to give them a top 4 seed?
1: Yeah.
0: No.
1: I still like it.
0: I don't.
1: I like having value, incentive, something
0: but
1: big.
0: But here's your incentive. The region championship. That's why regions are important, right? Because not every team in the current landscape, not every team is positioned to compete for a state championship. And that's why region titles are important. Because if I am at a school that does not have the number of players that can come out to participate, or maybe my staff isn't as experienced, then it's going to be hard for me to compete with those programs that do have that. And so my competition then is a region championship. That's what my goal is for that year. And that's why I say regions are important.
1: Yeah.
0: Right.
1: And so we agree on that for sure.
0: But I don't want to auto that into a top four.
1: Oh, see, I do. That's the only everything you said I agree with. I just think there should be a reward for it. But
0: it's a region championship, which is a big deal.
1: And then the reward for that is you get to host a playoff game. I like it.
0: Okay.
1: I mean, we can disagree.
0: Agree to disagree. And that's what Fridays are all about. Let's go to other changes, shall we? Rule change. I'm a big fan of this one, too, actually.
1: Amen.
0: All right. We've all been at those games.
1: A lot of people aren't.
0: It's 8:30 at night, 8:45, 9 o'clock, right? It's 35 degrees outside. It's 63 to nothing. We get three and outs on one end. We get drives on the other end. No more.
1: No more.
0: Those days are gone.
1: Yeah.
0: 44-point lead in the fourth quarter. Game's over.
1: Yeah. I like it. Well, as a broadcaster, yeah. I really like it because, look, you and I, those were the games where we'd get a little squirrely when it's, I don't know what's left to talk
0: about.
1: We
0: start talking about movie theaters?
1: Yeah.
0: I mean, it gets...
1: Things get a little weird on those broadcasts. So I do like that. The only downside that I can see is, you know, in those blowouts, maybe that's an opportunity for, you know, younger players to play. But there's a lot of teams that don't go to that. They continue to roll out their, maybe it's their second line of their two deep, but it's not like they're emptying their bench and putting in the sophomores and freshmen. So the games are just out of hand the whole time, and it's tough to watch. I like the mercy rule. Other sports have it.
0: Well, here's my thing. You can still put your backups in, right? Like, I understand in the past I've heard the argument made, well, you never want to pull your starters out too early, right? And I agree with all that. If the target is now 44-point lead in the fourth quarter, okay, well, if you're up by 35 in the third, then you can put your backups in then.
1: Yeah.
0: Right?
1: Exactly.
0: That's okay. So, I'm a fan. I think in some cases we've seen games where the situations are being manipulated for pursuit of numbers, and I just don't like that at a high school level, but that's just me. So
1: yeah, I agree.
0: I like it.
1: I do too.
0: I'm a fan.
1: I like it a lot.
0: Gonna be good.
1: I like it a lot. The other clarification, because you and I saw this a little bit. It seemed like once you hit that running clock, because that used to be, you know, the mercy, it's still there. The running clock still exists.
0: Yep.
1: There was some clarification amongst all the referees of how the running clock works. That was something that bothered us. Every game that we hit that running clock, I don't know when it's supposed to run. I don't know when it's supposed to stop. It was always a little bit different. Now it should be uniform across the state. Maybe you and I are the only two that are actually interested to see if that stays uniform across the state, well, but I'm fascinated.
0: And I'll tell you this. I probably never realized how inconsistent we were, and that's not a knock on anyone, by the way. It's just the statement of where the environment was. When you have to manually run a clock, that's when you understand.
1: It's hard
0: like,
1: to do.
0: Oh man, we don't have the most consistency with that. And in fairness to our clock operator, sometimes
1: they didn't.
0: It can be very challenging to remember. Look, the officials always come up in the booth pregame. They go through everything. Here's the clock rules. Here are my signals. But there are a million things going on. And if you don't believe me, just go to a game that's a 3-point game in the fourth quarter and sit yourself between the press box and the third row down. And you will hear all the back and forth that goes on between fans and the clock operator while they're trying to pay attention to an official. It's crazy, crazy. So yeah, we'll hope for that. Hope for that.
1: Yeah, I think so. Real quick, one game. We didn't talk about this in our pregame.
0: Yeah.
1: Brighton and Westfield. I'm real high on Westfield this year. Brighton, it's all new, right? The Coach Cetera is now at Corner Canyon.
0: Yep.
1: Coach Monzingo comes in to Brighton, leaves Park City after really kind of establishing Park City into a powerhouse program. They were always competing to go to Rice-Eccles, felt like every year. They're up early on Westfield at Westfield, 7-0. I think Westfield's going to be darn good. Easton Eilertsen, I got a take for you a little bit later on. I think Easton Eilertsen, I'll teaser. I think he might lead the state in passing this year. There's some really good quarterbacks. I think the junior Easton Eilertsen might lead the state in passing this year.
0: This is why you want to hang out on the tailgate show, because we're going to have some takes tonight. And Jeff's going to have to convince me of that.
1: Yeah.
0: And he's got 30 seconds.
1: And I will do it. I will get it done. But no, great. Brighton jumps out 7-0 lead.
0: Yeah. Good for them. I'm interested to see how Brighton is this year. You talk about, obviously, Coach Terra leaving. A lot of players found other opportunities.
1: Yeah. It's a very new-look Brighton Bengals team. But look, Coach Monzingo, he had to deal with, you know, a lot of new-look Park City teams every single year, and he just found ways to win. I don't have any doubt that he's going to find ways to win at Brighton.
0: He'll be okay.
1: Yeah.
0: He'll be okay. So. All right, let's talk about some other change, shall we?
1: Okay.
0: Since you're all here with us, let's talk about it, because new format, but not only new format, how about your new home for television? High school sports, KSL. Man, so excited to announce it. Of course, you know, some of you hopefully watched our pregame show on 5.3. There's a game going on right now on 5.3, JJ and Sly up at the Weber-Fremont game. Your new television postseason home, right? Well, no, television home is KSL 5.3. We're going to have live games for you every Thursday and Friday. We're going to have live postseason games for you. We're also going to be re-TV. No, we're running TV all year long. Regular season, postseason, you're going to have TV coverage like you have never experienced before.
1: I think it's awesome.
0: It's going to be awesome.
1: I think it's
0: so cool.
1: The streams don't go away. There's also going to be a whole bunch of streams. Nobody gets out to more games than we do. Look, if you are a fan of high school football, if you're a fan of high school athletics in general, but right now, a fan of high school football, there is not a better place to be than right here at KSLSports.com. No matter how you like your football, we've got the channel delivery method for you. This is going to be a fantastic season.
0: It's going to be so fun.
1: My mom told me for a long time that I had a face for TV. You tried to tell me it was a face for radio, but look, bet. We're going to challenge it. We'll see the ratings. They'll dip. They'll dip. It won't be good.
0: Well, I'll tell you this, Jeff. I'm super excited. Super excited about what's happening. And we're so excited to have you be a part of it too, by the way.
1: It's going to be a lot of fun.
0: It's going to be awesome. Any other changes, Jeff?
1: Changes? No. I mean, just the change of seasons, man. I'm just excited for football. And the question that I have that I ask myself, people ask me, they know, big football fan, what are you most excited for? And for me this year, this feels like the first year in a long time that when I look at the landscape of 6A, I have not one clue who's going to win it. And that's different. It's been a while.
0: We were talking before the show. I made the comment. Someone asked me who are the best teams in the state of Utah. I said, well, I think Orem's probably
1: number one. They're great.
0: And then I listed about eight teams. I said, I think they're all at the same spot.
1: Yeah.
0: Now, we'll see it tonight because Mount Ridge played Sky Ridge last night. Yeah. Davis playing Corner tonight. We'll learn a lot. You know, week one, we'll learn as the weeks go along. But I'm with you. I'm like, you know, in past years, you've got, well, it's Corner and Lone Peak are the two best teams this year, right?
1: Right.
0: Or Lone Peak and Sky Ridge or Corner and Sky Ridge. That's not the case this year.
1: No, it's wide open.
0: It's wide open.
1: It's wide open. And if this were a debate, like if we were at a debate competition and I was told what side of an argument that I needed to argue, I think I could draw American Fork's name out of a hat and make a pretty compelling case that American Fork is going to be playing in Rice-Eccles Stadium at the end of the year. Think I could do the same thing for Harriman. Think I could do the same thing for Davis, for Lone Peak, for Sky Ridge, for Corner, for Syracuse. I mean, there's a lot of teams. It's been so long since that has been there, that parity, that unknown, that uncertainty at the 6A level. It was just always Corner. And we're not even talking just about like that Corner run of Coach Kerr. I mean, yes, Corner obviously was there. But then it was also, it was Region 3. I mean, you kind of just knew it was going to be Lone Peak and Sky Ridge, and hopefully they can get to corner. Otherwise, we already kind of know how this thing ends. It's pretty wide open, and there's a very real argument to be made that only one Region 3 team, depending on how brackets shake out and all that stuff, but maybe only one Region 3 team makes it to Rice-Eccles at the end of the year because there's that much competition across.
0: Jeff, you're getting all your hot takes in the first 20 minutes, man. You've talked about special teams twice.
1: Yeah. Maybe that's the change we should be talking about.
0: That is the change, huh?
1: Special teams,
0: Jeff. You
1: feeling
0: okay?
1: No. No, now that you mentioned the special teams thing. I don't know, man. I don't know. We do need to talk about it. Fremont, real quick, they scored our Game Night Live game of the week. Fremont is up early, 7-0. Weber's moved the ball a little bit offensively, but they just can't. Penalties and negative plays have got Weber behind the chains, and that Fremont defense looks pretty darn good, and they have found enough to, you know, get into the end zone. But that defense.
0: You know, it's interesting because last year, that Fremont team, last year was supposed to be the year, right? They were all seniors.
1: Yep.
0: And but the injury bug, they got some big injuries late in the year. It was tough for them to work through that. It's not a great, you know, playoff run. But there were a lot of questions about, well, we're going to see, right? Like, what can this staff do graduating all that talent? And we talked about it in our pregame show. We're learning about time management here. That's on me. But there's a lot of new players, there are skillful players at Fremont, and I think that team's still going to be in the mix for that region.
1: And they it's like Fremont, I mean, dating back to when I was playing in Region 1, Fremont just always has size, and they always have this mentality of just hard work and effort and grit. And if Coach Tua Tagovailoa can tap into that, and then they can add the talent around them and get a Kyron Majors like they had a Celesi Moa or whatever that looks like, Fremont could be a team that's there and competing all the time, right? I mean, I think the talent is out there in Plain City. Yeah, I'm really excited to see what they do. And I really am excited to see Kyron Majors, just because I know how much that team and that coaching staff can highlight somebody who's a really, really good player.
0: Talk to us about him.
1: He's freshman, 6'2", 175, can go both ways, can play receiver, can play defensive back, safety, corner, does a little bit of everything. I think they could move him inside and play some linebacker as he continues to grow. He's just a dynamic athlete, and he reminds me, it's hard to say he reminds me of Celesi Moa because we know what Moa became. But you got to go back to when Moa was at Weber, right? When Moa was young, there's so many similarities, both in the way that they're shaped, the way that they play, the way that they understand the game. I think you could see a progression that is similar to what we saw from Celesi Moa out of Kyron Majors. And he's playing for a coach who understands how to do that better than anybody else. So I'm excited. I'm excited to see how that plays out.
0: Big play for Fremont. Just had about a 25-yard throw. They're inside the 30, leading 7-0. Inside the four-minute mark.
1: You know that place is great. That's a rivalry game.
0: It is a rivalry
1: Weber
0: game.
1: They don't like each other out there.
0: And the thing about that one is it's kind of an unsung rivalry, which I don't know why.
1: It's great.
0: It's a great rivalry game.
1: It's
0: I love that game.
1: It's a great rivalry game. When we were out there last year, I mean, I had people coming up to me that graduated from Weber High 20 years ago. They still don't like Fremont. Like, it's a true rivalry. And, you know that place is hopping. We were out there for a playoff game. That place gets loud. That fan base gets into it.
0: Look, we go to a lot of schools. There's a lot of schools that we love, right?
1: Yeah.
0: Fremont's right up there on that list.
1: Yeah.
0: It's a very unique place because it's a big school, but it's out in the middle of nowhere.
1: Yeah.
0: And you feel like you're hours from civilization.
1: You do.
0: But you're not.
1: And the mosquitoes are the size of your hand.
0: But that's fun. But it cools down at night, right? Because you have all like the pasture land around
1: cool.
0: you. You're driving under power lines.
1: Oh, yeah.
0: Like it is. I love going out to Fremont. I love it.
1: Me too. Fremont. That's a fun game. I'm excited to see that Weber team with Carter Payne at quarterback, DeVries. They've got a lot of pieces there too that have experience. They were really young. A lot of sophomores playing key roles last year. They're now juniors that have a full year of experience playing key roles. Excited to see how
0: You know who I miss already? I miss him already. Dyson Parker.
1: Yeah. Yeah.
0: That kid was so fun to watch for Weber last year.
1: The way that he carries the ball. The way that his cleats were just so green. You always knew who he was. It's like, oh, there he is. Don't need to look at my roster for that one. I know that's Dyson.
0: Hey, you know what? That sparks a great question. We're going to talk about colored cleats.
1: Okay.
0: But we're going to do it when we come back. We got a break coming up. You're watching the Friday Night Tailgate Show here on KSLSports.com, 1280 The Zone and 97.5. We'll be back after this.
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0: Welcome back here to our Friday Night Tailgate Show. Dane Stewart, Jeff Hansen. That's J-E-F-F. That last F stands for fun. Here we go,
1: that
0: Jeff.
1: That is what it stands for.
0: So we talked about this is going to be, you know, a bit of a looser show, opportunity for us to interact with our fans. So we thought, what a great way to kick off week one by talking about things you'll only see in high school football, Jeff.
1: Yeah. There's some really good things that you only see. There's some things that are just different about the sport.
0: Yeah.
1: And then there are some things that are very unique to high school sports. Just is what it is. The first one I want to talk about.
0: Okay.
1: Corner Canyon was a dynasty. You knew this is where I was going
0: right off the bat.
1: Because we talk about it all the time. And allegedly, it's changed this year, so we'll see. Corner Canyon is a dynasty, right? They win 1,000 state championships in the last 10 years. Everybody knows. All the players are trying to go to Corner Canyon. Even Weber State went to Corner Canyon to pull out a head coach. This is a program that is the face of high school football in the state of Utah. And the face of high school football in the state of Utah just couldn't quite get their helmets right.
0: Well, hold on.
1: Let's clarify
0: what you mean by get their helmets right.
1: Yeah, we'll talk about it. Yeah, like, they didn't match. They were all matte blue. I'll give them that. They did get blue.
0: The base was right.
1: Yeah. Sometimes those helmet stickers, sometimes they were gray, sometimes they were white, sometimes it was an old logo. They were always a little bit different. I could never figure it out that, like, clearly, corner's not lacking.
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5: The pregame show ahead of Utah Royals against Bay FC, two teams that entered at the same time in 2024, facing off tonight at America First Field, where the Utah Royals, coming off of a loss to Denver 2-1, but the second matchup of this expansion derby 2024 edition, a scoreless draw earlier in the season against Bay FC, now trying to do it better here in game number two. J.P. Chunga here on the pregame show, guiding you through the action ahead of this matchup, which will broadcast on KMYU here on the Utah Royals Radio Network. But before we get you set for this matchup, let's let you hear the radio recap of last week's Continental Divide Trophy rivalry, Utah against Denver, in the radio recap. A Rocky Mountain rival, game two of the Continental Divide Trophy. It's the third place Utah Royals visiting the 11th place Denver Summit. Delzer on the right wing, finding a way to Mina Tanaka in the center. She plays a perfectly placed pass at Chloe Lacasse in the 18. Lacasse with the left foot. Can't control the shot, and it goes wide of the target. The first opportunity for Utah in transition. Royals go short. Nodia serving it up into the area. Del Fava the header. Just wide. Del Fava lost her mark. Unable to guide it on target. Royals solve the press of Denver and find an avenue out through Narumi. Tanaka playing it on the ground. Delzer trying to catch Abby Smith off her line. She goes to the edge of her area and stops CeCe Delzer. Great goalkeeping by Abby Smith, and she powers it away on the clearance. It was a 1v1 chance on a perfectly placed pass by Mina Tanaka.

0: Tanaka controls after the long pass from Manny McGlynn. Has it taken off her foot by Delaney Sheehan, fighting its way out wide for Yasmeen Ryan. She takes a shot in the 18, and Manny McGlynn has to paw it over the top. First marquee save by Manny McGlynn, and it came off of counter-attacking chance from Yasmeen Ryan. Good ball won by Ava Gattino. Summit have it. Right side, Ryan matching up with Noria. Left footed ball square for Devin Lynch. Worked wide for Sonis. Served into the area. Ryan controls and puts it away. The first goal at home in centennial of this rivalry. And it goes to Yasmeen Ryan. The Summit take the advantage over the Utah Royals. And the pass from Janine Sonis settles well by the former Houston Dash player. And Yasmeen Ryan has her second goal in this rivalry. Volleyball in the 18, and it's finally smashed away. Malazzo, intercepted by Yasmeen Ryan. Played in behind Allie Brazier. 1v1 with Manny McGlynn. Brazier! Good save by Manny McGlynn. That was pivotal. Looking for distribution out wide. Mozingo swings her left foot into it. It rebounds. Down for Malazzo. Takes the shot, and it's in! An equalizer for the Royals. A fourth goal on the season for Tatum Malazzo. Coming out of nowhere on the long ball by Brecken Mozingo. Tatum Malazzo with another striker's finish. It's 1-1 in the 90th minute of play. Incredible scenes at Centennial Stadium. A Rocky Mountain revival from the Utah Royals coming in the 90th minute. Sonis with 7 goals on the season. 3 from the penalty spot. Lining up this free kick. 4 players in the wall for Manny McGlynn. Just on the right side. Sonis takes her chance and scores. Beats Manny McGlynn to the far post and bends it around the wall. What a moment for Janine Sonis. 8 goals for her. And that could be a winner. Tanaka knocking up. Second ball. Lost. And it's pasted away. The final whistle comes. The Royals drop the result. A winner by Janine Sonis in stoppage time makes it a 2-1 Denver win. This is one they'll remember. It's centennial for a while, and it comes in the rivalry game. That is Utah against Denver right here on the Utah Royals radio network at Centennial Stadium. Dropped the Utah Royals record to 10-6-3, 33 points on the entire season. Still third place in the table, and for a team that hasn't had 10 wins in a season in its entire history, they're still 2 points away from topping their all-time mark, 35 points. So if they get a win tonight, and this is a stretch where the Utah Royals will be playing home games against teams that aren't in the playoffs, 4 home games against teams that are not in the playoffs, against those teams this year, the Utah Royals are 6-2-1, and at home they're 6-3. So considering that, this is a big chance to get 3 points and to keep them vaulting up the standings and to keep that top 4 spot. What a moment it would be for Utah to earn a playoff seed that has them hosting at home. What a moment it would be for them to do something that no other Utah Royals team has ever done. They've already seen historic marks. Chloe Lacasse, think of her. 13 goal contributions. That's the most in the history of the club. Kate Delfava continuing on a third year of Iron Women streaks. Manny McGlynn in the conversation for the U.S. Women's National Team. All of this coming to fruition in this year, 2026, after all the struggles from 2024 and 2025, culminating in this campaign, it would be a huge mark if they could host a playoff game come November. And once you get into the playoffs, anything can happen. It's a crapshoot in the best way. NWSL chaos on tilt. And even last game, playing against Denver, that was a chaotic match. Leaving it late, equalizing in the 89th minute through Tatum Malazzo. The lesson there is not that this team is going to go for results. They've proved that this year. They're going to go for wins. It's new under Jimmy Kunratz. Third year come through fruition. Second full season in charge. Interim the first year. Second full season. The mentality is not to get results. The mentality is not for the tie. The mentality is to win games. 3 points. Greater than one. Talking to Jimmy earlier on this week, he was telling a story about how against Bay, scoreless draw, Utah near the end, stalling, going slowly, trying to keep that 1-1 result. And after the game, Jimmy was looking at the group saying, this is not what we practice. This is not how we train. This is not what we're going for. We go for wins. And since then, this team will be going on the mentality that they're not trying to see results out. They're not trying to tie games. They're trying to win them. And when Tatum Malazzo scored in the 89th minute, they weren't trying to equalize in that game. They weren't trying to get out of Denver with a point. They were going for the full three. They were trying to turn the screws and get another goal. They thought with the extra added time, I believe it was 8 minutes of added time in stoppage, and they were trying to get another goal. That's the mentality that they're on this season. That's the way things have changed, and this environment, this culture has been bred to want to be one of the best teams in the entire league, to be competitive. Ultimately, that was the baseline of what they wanted to do. They wanted to be competitive in every single game this year. And so far, they've really accomplished that. They haven't lost games by big margins. They've been in every single one. Things could go either way. They've been very competitive. And now they're on the verge of having one of their best all-time seasons for the club. 2 points away. And it's very in their mark. Start tonight against Bay FC. JP Chunga here on the pregame show ahead of Utah against Bay. Plenty to hear on the pregame show as we'll get you set with CeCe Delzer, who's able to talk before this game to me. And then Allie Swenson, University of Utah star, caught up with her at training to tell me how she got this opportunity. That and more. You're listening to the pregame show ahead of Utah and Bay. Kickoff at 8 o'clock right here on the Utah Royals Radio Network.
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3: After you've been injured in an accident, you're going to have a lot of questions.
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6: Yeah, I think last time we played and we were coming off a three-game week, which was slightly different, I'd say. So right now, I think we're fresh. We had a good week. We had some rest as well after the Denver game. We gave them 2 days off, so I'm expecting a team that has a lot of energy on our side. And I know that once we can bring the energy, once we can bring and get ourselves close to who we are from an identity point of view, we're always a really tough opponent to play against. And I think we're definitely the type of opponent that can beat a team like Bay FC at the minute. So I think that's what we'll be going after this weekend as well.
0: That is the head coach of the Utah Royals, Jimmy Kunratz, ahead of this matchup, as he was talking about how these two teams played to a scoreless draw against Bay FC last time that these two teams met. That was in the first half of the season, where Utah has never lost to this Bay FC side, that coming on May 10th, 2026. And even in that one, they had opportunities to win the game. Paige Cronin was in on through 1v1 with Jordan Silkowitz. Silkowitz was able to stand up. Bringing up her name, though, should be mentioned with Bay FC. This is a matchup between two goalkeepers that are some of the best in the entire league. As we've discussed, Mandy McGlynn having that injury at the beginning of the season at U.S. Women's National Team camp. She's back to U.S. Women's National Team form. Playing for Emma Hayes, I expect her to get the call, but last week against Denver, she stopped Allie Brazier 1v1 before the Tatum Milazzo equalizer. So she can still keep Utah in games, and Mandy McGlynn is way part of that. Silkowitz on the other end for Bay FC. She as a starter has been unreal. And this season, she has 71 saves, leads the league. So she's been standing on her head in games, trying to keep Bay FC in it, even though they're near the bottom of the standings, 19 points, 14th in the entire table. She's still been able to keep them in games and trying to get results. It is a battle between two really talented goalkeepers. So keep an eye on that as the Utah Royals take on Bay FC. At this point, I'd like to let you hear what the players had to say at training, and I was actually able to catch up with a local from Salt Lake City, Utah, via Skyline High School, Weber State, and the University of Utah. Allie Swenson, newly signed to the Utah Royals, a winger who's become a defender. She recently signed, and I asked her how she found out about the news.
7: Right in, he called me and he said, "Hey, change of plans. The Royals are actually looking to sign you for the rest of the season." Which it was so funny because I had answered the call in a random store with my entire family. And I came back and I was like, so guys, actually, I'm not moving. I'm actually staying close to home." And yeah, they were just super excited. I was super excited.
0: You've been able to train with the team a little bit before. What has been the experience like seeing the jump from college to where you're at now in the pros?
7: I would honestly say like the biggest thing is the consistency of accuracy. Like everything needs to be super precise. Every pass, every touch has to be clean and collected. And so I would say the intensity levels on how clean the trainings are is probably the biggest difference.
0: Playing at Weber, playing at the U,
7: yes.
0: How do you feel that set you up for this chance and getting the opportunity and trying to live it to the fullest?
7: I think the biggest thing was changing environments, because I was at Weber State. Coming from high school to college, it's obviously a big jump. And then to even change environments with different coaching staff, different players, to go from Weber to Utah was also a big jump. And so I feel like being in different environments helped me to then be able to jump in a different environment even better, just to be able to understand different playing styles and to kind of just be able to adapt has been the easiest.
0: Played at Skyline, right?
7: Yes, Skyline High School.
0: What was it like growing up here in Utah and seeing the soccer community growing up?
7: It's honestly been so amazing, because even from when I was in high school to even now, it is just crazy how different and how more involved it is. I think like with the personal trainings, everyone's training a lot more. I feel like the soccer is getting better and better. The younger the kids are getting, it's better and better. So it's just kind of fun to see it grow.
0: When did you fall in love with the game? When was the first time that you were able to play?
7: I played when I was 3 years old. So, and just growing up, like I never thought that I'd be where I am today. I never would have thought that I was going to be playing on a pro level. And so I think I fell in love with the game probably around like junior high age, just to be like, oh, this is actually kind of what I want to do. And this is what I do. And so it's just become a little part of who I am.
0: How did your understanding of like the tactical aspect of it grow over that time?
7: I was going to say, I think because when you're little, you just play just to play. You play to just score goals and stuff. And so I think when getting into high school and then kind of scouting the teams he was playing was the first time that I even, like, understood that. Because I mean, I watched soccer growing up, but it would just be to just watch because I liked watching, not to understand the game, understand positioning and stuff. So it was really interesting to get into that high school standpoint. And then to college, it's just a whole other level of tactics and stuff.
8: Being a part of this team, what stands out about the group and just integrating into a new environment with new teammates?
7: I'd say this team, it's like every single day they are pushing you to be better and better and better. One wrong touch, it's not like a big deal, but it's like the next time you better get it. Like, you're going to get it right. And so no matter what it is, they're helping you tactically, technically, physically, mentally even. So it's a really great group to be a part of. And I can already feel myself trying to adapt, trying to just get in the flow state with them.
8: How are you looking at the rest of this year and this opportunity with the Royals?
7: I am just so excited. I'm excited to be part of this winning team. I feel like they've had an amazing season, so it's kind of cool to just jump right in their amazing year so far, and I can't wait to see the rest of this year.
8: Allie, good luck. Thank you so much.
7: Thank you.
9: Allie Swenson here on the pregame show, defender for the Utah Royals. When you come back, hear from CeCe Delzer. 4 goals on the season. She's in the starting 11 for Utah. And she's up next here on the pregame show on the Utah Royals Radio Network.
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9: Pre-game show for the Utah Royals ahead of Utah against Bay FC. We'll hear from CeCe Delzer in just a matter of moments. In the second matchup of these two teams, played to a scoreless draw May 10th, 2026. If that date stands out for you, it was lottery day where the Utah Jazz found out that they would picking second in the NBA draft. That's how I remember it, and that's how I choose to bring this matchup into action. Should be a good one between these two teams as Royals looking for their Darren Peterson on the floor. But they've been offensively much like Peterson, on fire, showing so much skill. 32 goals on the entire campaign. That is the most in the entire league. And the 32 goals is way more than they've had in previous seasons for the entire campaign. Last season, it was 28 goals. The year before, 22. So they are scoring in bunches, and they're doing so as a part of the press. What they show, what they've been able to do, with the players in the likes of CeCe Delzer. She's got 4 goals and 2 assists in one of her best seasons that she's ever had. And it all started with the signing of her out of Gotham a couple of seasons ago. She sat down with Jimmy Kunratz, discussed what they wanted out of this partnership, and eventually they came to a real good agreement. They found a way to put together good campaigns in successive stretches. And to this point, this is the best Royals season that she's had so far. So for that, let's catch up with CeCe Delzer.
13: Yeah, I think for us, we're a team that's really adaptable. So we've just, you know, it didn't really faze us. I think it benefited all the players just staying away from the heat, obviously. And I think it, yeah, benefited both sides in that manner. But yeah, I think the hardest part is just end up waiting all day versus having the earlier kickoff. But yeah, I think for us mentally, we're just a very adaptable team, like I said. And I think that we're just able to adjust to anything that's thrown at us. So I don't think it really fazed us.
8: It's been a couple of pretty high pressure games as of late. Playing Washington, playing Portland, playing Denver on the road, and then now against Bay, another rivalry game because these two teams came in expansion at the same time. How does this team maintain focus during those type of matches?
13: Yeah, I think for us, we've put together really good performances. I think we've been disappointed in some of the results, obviously the Spirit game and this past one at Denver. We felt like we really were on the front foot in the first half and probably should have put it away a bit earlier. And I think that's something that we definitely need to bring into our identity, is just putting teams away early as we get deeper and deeper into the season and just not dropping points. But yeah, we're playing, you know, tough team after tough team. I think every game is super competitive and it's really exciting. It's great to be a part of. But yeah, I think for us, just our mentality is sticking to ourselves and our identity and what we need to do. And like I said, just coming out on the front foot and trying to put teams away early.
8: Plenty of chances against Denver and plenty of chances over the last couple of games. 11 different goal scorers. What kind of asset is that for this team offensively?
13: Yeah, it's huge. You're seeing people come off the bench and being game changers. And yeah, I think that's obviously something that we definitely thrive off of, just having people, I think I've said before, just like step up when they need to. And you've seen that throughout different games and what the game asks of. And yeah, I think it's huge for us that we don't just really have one person that we're focusing on to kind of bring us out of holes. Anybody can step up at any moment for us. And yeah, it's exciting to see everyone kind of get their flowers and their moments to celebrate. So excited for the team.
8: Loading the box has been something that looks more concerted over as of late. Even your goal against Portland, there were two other players in the box that could have scored it if you weren't even there.
13: Yeah.
8: What has gone into that sort of mentality of making sure players are in the box so that you can try and convert those chances?
13: Yeah, I think that's something that we set early on in preseason. Our mentality of last year, where we felt like we weren't getting enough numbers in the box, and the score sheet really showed it. And as we got later into the season last year, we started to create more of those chances as we put more numbers higher up the field. So I think for us this year is just keeping that mentality, you know, like making sure that we're covering the different areas in the box that are threatening and where we need players to be off of crosses. And then, yeah, rebound shots, all that stuff. I think it just makes us dangerous. And yeah, I think that you're definitely seeing that we're having more opportunities and obviously more goals this year, and we're having a lot of joy with that. So it's exciting to see.
8: Chloe now has the club record for goal contributions in a season. What is it like to see her in this sort of form this campaign?
13: Yeah, it's amazing. Obviously, last year coming off the ACL, big injury for her. So it's just, you kind of saw that momentum through the end of last year. And yeah, just to see her thrive this year and really open up and kind of have a career year for herself is great, especially as she heads in the next year into the World Cup. So hoping she makes that roster. Always cheering for her. She's a great person to have in the locker room. She's easy to cheer for, and obviously a great player on the field.
8: As you focus ahead of Bay FC coming up on Friday, what do you want to make sure to see when fans come out for the game at AFF?
13: Putting teams away early, being on the front foot. I think that we've had great energy in our stadium. It's been a hard place for teams to come and play, and I think we've just been a hard team overall to play. And yeah, I think that we're just going to bring that same mentality. We talked earlier this morning about big five moments. You know, as the kickoff, those first 5 minutes, second half kickoff, first 5 minutes, when we concede, when we score, those big five moments are going to be huge for us and something that we're really focused in this week. So yeah, I hope the fans just have, you know, another 5-0, 5-1 win. That would be great. More goals scored. And yeah, it's just, I think it's been really fun to interact with the fans this year and just really see our crowds grow. We're really feeling that love and that investment. So it's exciting.
8: Thank you, CeCe.
13: Yeah, thank you.
9: CeCe Delzer here on the pregame show. Make sure to catch the Utah Royals next time that they play. They'll be taking on San Diego Wave in another game at this time. It'll be on Prime on Amazon, 8 o'clock on Friday of next week. So pregame show begins at the same time, 7:30, going up against San Diego Wave, who have 32 points, 10 wins on the season. They beat Utah 2-1 on March 22nd. That was week two. But this team is very different from the one that they saw earlier on in the campaign. Be the return trip in San Diego, which has been a difficult place to play, but what will they do next week? Find out here on the Utah Royals Radio Network. Pre-game coverage begins at 7:30, kick at 8 o'clock. That does it for us on this pregame. When you come back, lineups and first kick, the KMYU call of Utah against Bay on the Utah Royals Radio Network.
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5: 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First kick is just moments away as the Utah Royals are on the pitch. 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

0: 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A clash of 2024 expansion rivals. Two teams in different directions in 2026. Utah is soaring near the top of the standings. They, meanwhile, is in the opposite direction, but looking for a late postseason surge. It's Utah Royals Soccer, back on KMYU. And coming into this matchup on Western night, it is the Utah Royals, which are the best team out west in the NWSL. Up top, Gotham and Washington. That's who Utah is chasing. But Bay FC at the bottom of the standings in 14th place with just 19 points so far. And hello there. I'm JP Chunga, joined by Carla Swenson Haslam. And Carla, good to have you back on the saddle here on Western Night.
1: Thanks. I'm happy to be here. Yeehaw!
0: Yeehaw indeed, as the Utah Royals have been on a different tilt when it comes to this season in 2026. And if you're looking for a key to success, it's been through goals. Coming into the night, 32, tied for the most in NWSL.
1: That is what's made the biggest difference from this Utah Royals team between the 2026 season and that of 2025, is the fact that they have been able to score multiple goals per game consistently. And you see some of these star players like Chloe Lacasse and Palacios, who I think is another great, CeCe Delser, so many players who have found themselves on the goal sheet. And I think it's that wide variety of goals that has allowed this Utah Royals team to become such an offensive presence.
0: 11 different goal scorers, 4 times a substitute has scored off the bench. And if you look at the difference that a year makes, 42 goals allowed last season, just 21 so far.
1: Yeah, and so we talk about the offensive prowess, but I think we can talk about the defense too, in that the Utah Royals have done such a good job in front of the frame of keeping their opponents from only scoring 1 or 2 goals a game.
0: Let's take a look at the starting lineup for the Utah Royals, presented by Intermountain Health. One change for Jimmy Coonrod's, forced into it with Kiana Palacios out with a hip injury.
1: Yeah, you're going to see up top that change. Mina Tanaka being moved up into that forward position with Cronin and Lacasse on her side. CeCe Delser will now take in that center position with Narumi and Tejada behind her. And then that back line, you're going to see some familiar faces for the Utah Royals with Miyabi, Delfava, Real, and Rabano. Mandy McGlynn back in goal for the Royals.
0: For Bay FC and Emma Coates, 4 changes from a scoreless draw on the road against Chicago. They come in winless in the last 3.
1: Yeah, I think Coach Coates is looking to mix things up with Pfeiffer, Lima, and Huff on that top line. You have B-Bar, Hutton, and Fuller who are going to be in the midfield. And then playing in that traditional 4-3-3 that they have been playing in all year, you're going to see on the back line Morrow, Cometti, Gilchrist, and Collins. And then Jordan Silkowitz, who right now is leading the league in saves, has played absolutely incredible for Bay. She's going to be called on, I imagine, a lot tonight.
0: It's a matchup of rivals. Goal scorers against shot stoppers on Western night. Here to
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0: 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Utah Royals against Bay FC. Let's take a look at the injury report. Health report brought to you by Intermountain Health. Kiana Palacios, a new addition, the forward. She's out with a hip injury.
1: And that's a hard one to come off of, as Palacios, I feel like, is really starting to find her step. Had the NWSL goal of the week with a cheeky little back heel in the past week. And now with injury, is going to be unable to play today. The team will miss her, but you'll be seeing Mina Tanaka, who's usually found in the midfield, will now be playing at that target striker position.
0: JP Chung with Carla Swenson has them here at America First Field for this matchup of 2024 expansion rivals. They in the all-white, Utah in their swarm black kits. Wonderful night for soccer here at America First Field. 70 degrees at kickoff, some clouds in the sky, 50% humidity, and it begins first with Bay in possession of the ball, but Utah gets it back through Mina Tanaka. What space can she create attacking for this Royals team? Second time that they're taking on Bay, played to a scoreless draw. One of two shutouts scoring-wise for the Utah Royals this season, going along with how many goals that they've been able to score this entire year. Happened back on May 10th.
1: And it's a perfect night for soccer. There was some question an hour or two ago of if there would be a weather delay, as it was raining earlier. Lots of lightning and thunderstorms last night, but the cooler weather has actually made for a perfect soccer game, as there's not a drop of rain out there, but there's a nice breeze. Much cooler than it has been these last few weeks here in Sandy, Utah.
0: Very different from the matchup against Portland, where it was near 100 triple digits at kickoff. The deflection by Paige Cronin. Back in the first 11. She was out of it last week against Denver, but making her way back from injury. Coates in her first year in charge of Bay FC. Came over from the England U23s. Here's something that could be a problem in the back. Kayla Real deals with it. Taylor Huff was bearing down on her. And it's ahead. CeCe Delzer and Paige Cronin still chasing. Delzer has it in the 18. Well, marshaled, but still Delzer. Niabi floats it up. Easy catch for Jordan Silkowitz.
1: That's some good high press coming from that forward line that allows the Utah Royals to win the ball back in Bay's own box. And that's one of Coach Kuhnrout's signature styles, is to be able to play that high press with your forward line, put a lot of pressure on your opponent's defenses to see if you can't force them to make a mistake or even win it back deep.
0: Jordan Silkowitz, 71 saves so far this season. Expect that she'll be having to deal with a lot of shots from the Utah Royals tonight. The left side with Manny Moreau. Into the middle for Kennedy Fuller, coming over from Angel City. She was traded mid-season. Scored a goal for Bay in her 7 appearances. Down the line for Paige Cronin. Possibilities here. Mina Tanaka running down the middle. On the far post, it's Chloe Lacasse. Trying to opt for CeCe Delzer, trailing. Lacasse, step over. Tejada!
1: That's a good look coming from the Utah Royals. Originally, Cronin on the near side, able to move down the pitch and send it across the frame. Chloe Lacasse then receiving to show some fancy footwork. And ultimately, Tejada with that shot. And so you had multiple players, 3 different players on top of the box, get some good looks.
0: First shot on target. Jordan Silkwitz had to deal with. On the far side, Taylor Huff. Taking on Nuria. Still Huff. From Moreau. Square for Claire Hutton. Boys want to keep it away from Hutton. First season with Bay after coming over from Kansas City. B-bar. Moreau can catch up to this. Pocket of space for B-bar. Banging it off of Maroney. But then, good control. Alex Pfeiffer has to go back. Hutton and Tejada, that's a matchup to watch in the midfield. Sydney Collins unable to keep it in.
1: And I think that's what this game will come down to, JP, is who can win those midfield balls. Both the Utah Royals and Bay FC play similar styles of soccer in that they like to build out of the midfield rather than playing these long balls up and over, which is what we see from so many NWSL teams. Both Coach Kunratz and Coach Coates like to be able to build through the spine, through that midfield line, and so it really will come down to who can win in possession and in transition in the center of the pitch.
0: Those two players, CeCe Delzer and Claire Hutton, hubs of attacks for both of these teams. Hutton, the destroyer in the midfield, wearing the number 8. Lynn caught up by Carly Lima, and it ends up in the back of the net. Held on to it too long, and Lima, 5th goal in the season.
1: A great pressure, great goal coming from Lima. She sees that Manny McGlean's holding on to it just too long and slides in right as she sees that it's going to be released. It's that slide that comes right off her boot and into the back of the net. We'll see another look on the replay here. You see that great pressure, that great energy from Lima with her front foot, able to just step in front, and immediately Manny McGlynn with her gloves to her face as she realizes the mistake that she has made. Again, great pressure from Lima. And that's why you press the goalkeeper. It doesn't happen often, but at least once or twice a season, you will be rewarded for it. And that's what happens with Lima here.
0: Royals looking for an instant response. Cronin on the ground. Delzer taking the shot. Blocked. Miyabi puts it in. Instant answer from the Utah Royals. And now a 12th goal scorer.
1: And there's another great example of what the high press can do. As the Utah Royals putting such high pressure on the backs of Bay FC, ultimately leads to Miyabi, who has a great first touch to be able to get past her defender 1v1 against Silkowicz, and then just so calmly is able to pass it into this near post. You'll see it on the replay here. Delser tries to get a shot off, bounces off of the Bay defense, and Miyabi with her right foot is able to beat her defender, and from there slide it right past Silkowicz. Just a nice little pass. She doesn't have to hit it too hard. Again, a great first touch there. I think that's what was the most impressive, is under pressure to be able to beat your defender and find the back of the net.
0: That lead didn't last long. Piabi, the equalizer. Going straight to Paige Cronin for the hug.
1: Yeah, that was a pretty impressive hug. Sliding on the knees directly to Miyabi, who again just read that play so perfectly and was very calm. There was a lot happening at once, and yet she was able to bring it down and very calmly put it away.
0: Already two goals, not even 10 minutes into this match. Miyabi able to get on the score sheet for just the second time in NWSL. Carly Lima with the opener for Bay. Mistake from Mandy McGlynn. Then Miyabi with the equalizer moments later. Wild one on Western Knight.
1: I'd expect nothing less.
0: Cronin. Space for Miyabi. Good skill check by the captain. Lifting it for Chloe Lacasse. She has Delzer in the middle. Tanaka trailing. Banging off the Bay defender. First corner of the match for Utah coming in the 10th minute.
1: Although Utah let in the first goal, it's a team that's been looking really good. These first few minutes, I feel like the Utah Royals have had opportunities. They've gotten deep inside of the box. We'll see if they're able to make anything of this corner kick. Utah, a team that does well on corner kicks. Creates a lot of opportunities.
0: Lifted by Lacasse. Followed up by Nuria. Fava looking to track it down, but knocked out of bounds by Sydney Collins. Minutes in, already 1-1. Royals have never lost to Bay FC. This is the sixth meeting between these two teams. Cronin. Stolen. Lima can't control. Three wins, two draws. Famous first win in 2024 where Kate Del Fava got the corner, rather set piece late, header that won the game near the 90th minute. Knocked out by Sydney Collins. Royals spending loads of time in the attacking third against this Bay FC squad.
1: Yeah, the Royals are looking like the stronger team. It's only still early in the match, but the Royals team, again, looking very composed. They seem to have a lot more energy to them as well.
0: Delzer picking out Tejada. The block in front. Gilchrist. Tejada once more. One-touch stuff. By Cometti, Argentine, the center back. Here's it only to Cronin. Hooks it in, but too far out for the goal kick.
1: And Bay FC is just finding themselves playing so deep, as they usually have multiple players in the box and they hold on to it for a long time. When you're playing against a Utah Royals squad that plays the high press, makes for some dangerous balls back there.
0: Utah Royals are back in action. Join us at home Friday, September 4th, as the Utah Royals take on NWSL newcomer Boston Legacy. 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Gilchrist in the back, hoofing it long. Lima, good control. Rounding reel. Cass coming back defensively. Trying to switch it to the far side. Candy Fuller can't catch up to it. touch on that occasion. Isley as she was caught by Lima. The opening moments. Bibar looking to turn. Pfeiffer, the 18-year-old. Tejada on the ground. Pfeiffer still with it. Alex Pfeiffer putting it into the box. The backside. Fuller can't catch up to it. Goal kick. Tejada writhing in pain on the ground.
1: Yeah, she immediately after the tackle went straight to holding that knee. Tried to get back up. We'll take a look at the tackle here. And you can see hitting her knee, hitting her thigh. Again, immediately goes to hold it off. She gets back up, a bit gingerly, but good to see her back up on her feet.
0: Her and Narumi have been so good for Jimmy this season.
1: Yeah, they do. They are so steady in the back line, and they do a good job of being able to track back, get into the attack, but always tracking back, and so you can always count on them defensively.
0: Nudia, a good ball over the top. Lacasse catching up to it. Tanaka and Cronin in the box. Cutting. Lacasse across the face of goal. Silkowitz may not have gotten a touch. Looks like she may have, actually.
1: Slicing and dicing. A beautiful ball by Nudia. I feel like she's just been stellar all season in playing these perfect passes to her forward line. And then Chloe Lacasse slicing and dicing. Taking her player on 1v1. Hard to say. I think she was going for the cross on the far post there. No one to receive it, but a good look nonetheless.
0: Did take a touch off of Silkowitz. So out for the throw-in for Utah. Quarter of an hour in. Delzer. Still Delzer. I descended to the top of the six. Pfeiffer bowled over by Narumi. With Miyabi scoring, 12 different goal scorers for the Utah Royals. For a team that struggled for goals an entire campaign last year, they've been putting them in the back of the net in droves in 2026.
1: Well, and that says a lot about the team as a whole. If you look at the past three NCAA championships, who is the top, you know, two, three teams that consistently find themselves in the finals, they are teams that have more than 12 players that score in a season. And so if the Utah Royals want to find themselves up there competing for those NWSL championships, competing for those supporter shields, they can't just depend on one or two players to score all the goals. Rather, the statistics show that you are going to have more than 12 players that score. And tonight, they're able to do so with Miyabi getting the goal.
0: Be a chance for Bay. Carly Lima rushing in on Mandy Berglin. Quick off her line. Pick it up.
1: Yeah, Lima's just so sneaky. It was her speed that allowed her to put the high press and get the goal against Mandy McGlynn just minutes ago. And there you can see how she just runs in behind defenses so stealthily.
0: Goals now. Came in tonight tied for the league lead in total goals. Continuing to pour it on. Just two games where they were held scoreless. Once against this Bay FC side, and then the other against Gotham, who is at the top of the NWSL standings. Good flick on by Pfeiffer. Moreau can't get it through Kate Delfava. No defending by Delfava. Second straight start for Kate Delfava. Put it into the area.
6: struck out all the way to Silkowitz. Fuller. Moreau. Miyabi, the swipe. Take him right back. Fava to ground. Good challenge. Spinning out off of Bay.

0: Del Fava puts out a fire for the Royals. She has been crucial for this entire turnaround, but has to be a good feeling to know that she was a part of the beginning back in 2020 when she was drafted, work herself into an NWSL starter, and then finally seeing it come to fruition with this season in 2026.
1: Oh, very deserving. I remember that first season talking to Kate Del Fava and what she

0: 72nd straight start for Kate Del Fava. Put into the area. Struck out. All the way to Sokolowitz. Fuller. Moreau. Miyabi, the swipe. Take him right back. Fava to ground. Good challenge. Spinning out off of Bay. Another moment where Kate Del Fava puts out a fire for the Royals. She has been crucial for this entire turnaround, but has to be a good feeling to know that she was a part of the beginning back in 2020 when she was drafted, work herself into an NWSL starter, and then finally seeing it come to fruition with this season in 2026.
1: Oh, very deserving. I remember that first season talking to Kate Del Fava and what she foresaw for her future, and I think there was a lot of uncertainty. Would she continue to stay in the league? What would happen? And now, years later, you see that she's become one of the stalwarts, has the most appearances for this Utah Royals squad, last year's Iron Woman, and so definitely has grown into the player that I think she had hoped to be.
0: Getting ready to become a vet when she was drafted. Put that aside. Decided to take a chance on being a professional soccer player, and you got to say that it worked out for her.
1: Yeah, she played very well.
0: On the ground for Tanaka. She pushed it on. The defending Gilchrist right in front of CeCe Delzer, who was lurking. Throws go quickly. Delzer cutting inside. Miyabi went to ground. Foul by Tejada.
1: The Royals moving at a really quick pace. I haven't seen this sort of one-to-one connection as often as I'm seeing tonight. As you can see, they're having a bit of a passing clinic up on top of the box. A lot of really short touches, a lot of quick one-time passes. But it is providing the Royals with some opportunities up top.
0: Cometti. Over the top of Del Fava, Lima. See if there's enough for her to catch up. She does. Tracking it down by having to go negative. Tanaka, the interception. Taken down by Hannah Bibar.
1: Yeah, and Bibar still on the ground. Play has continued on, though.
0: Rumi. From distance. The Rumi!
1: Oh.
0: A golazo!
1: I think that calls for a yeehaw. Absolutely incredible on the Rumi. 25, 35, 30 yards out. With a banger of a shot to put it into the far post.
0: A third goal on the season for Narumi. Put the boot through it.
1: Check this out right here. You see Lacasse passes it out to Narumi. Has a bit of a spooky first touch, but she's able to recollect herself and then just so easily put it past Sokolowitz. What a great shot. Has no spin on it, just pure power. And no one's on her, so she figures, why not? Take the real estate. Perfectly placed. What a goal.

0: They even hit side netting.
1: Yeah, that was like a clinic, shooting clinic. How to hit it. Doesn't it get it? It hits it with a little bit of the inside, a little bit of the laces. Again, takes all the spin off of it, so it's just going straight forward. What a great goal.
0: Nobody around her pressuring the ball. She had plenty of time and space. Put the foot through it. Right now, Bay FC and their medical team dealing with the injury of Hannah Bibar, who's still on the ground. Allowed both teams to go to their bench, have a discussion. What a goal by Narumi, and Utah now 2-1 up.
1: Yeah, both great goals. Now with Bibar being down, Bay FC was calling for the official to stop the play. We'll take another look at the injury here from Bibar. So you see Tanaka. Tanaka actually gets taken out as well. And Bibar twists that left ankle. Look at that left ankle there. And you can see it twist right there. Ugh. You hate to see it. You saw when she took her boot off that she already had it taped. And so you wonder if it was partially a lingering issue. She's back up on her feet as well. Good to see her backing up jogging too. But Bay, some of her teammates from Bay asking the official to stop the play initially when it happened. Center official decided to let the play go on. And that was what allowed Narumi to receive the ball and get a good goal.
0: You see Utah didn't want to wait at all because that was after a foul by Bay.
1: Yeah.
0: They just wanted to get on with it and keep going and keep attacking this Bay side.
1: Well, and it paid off. Be able to move down the field so quickly.
0: So 2-1 the score, the 25th minute. Rumi and Miyabi, both on the score sheet for the Royals. Thrown in for Claire Hutton. Lima. Hutton. Getting it for Fuller. On the outside, trying to find Alex Pfeiffer. Two Royals around her defensively. All the way in support for Cometti. Nearly caught in possession. Foul goes against Paige Cronin. Even though they've conceded, got to think that Jimmy's enjoyed first 25 minutes.
1: This has been a fun game. There's been a lot of action. Three goals, two in favor of the Utah Royals, but a lot of good chances. Especially for the Utah side, who has just shown a lot of confidence moving forward. Leading the NWSL in goals now.
0: Bay goes short. On the ground. Good scoop by Mandy McGlynn. Crossed by Alex Pfeiffer. Rolling out for Kate Delfava. Carrying it forward. Giveaway though. Could be some space for Pfeiffer. Delfava catches up to her. Spin by Pfeiffer across the face of goal. Popped up into the air by Nuria. There's Narumi trying to find a way out. Hutton snapping at her heels. Cass. Last touch. Foul goes against Nuria.
1: This is going to be a dangerous look for Bay. As you see Nuria wrapping her arms around Huff. That'll get called every time. But this will give Bay an opportunity to drop one. Nice rainbow ball into the box as the Utah Royals are going to play a really high line, try to give Mandy McGlynn as much space as possible in front of her own box.
0: Two players in the wall for Mandy McGlynn. 4 and B-Bar standing over it. B-Bar first. Fuller clips it.
2: Right on goal. Good save by Mandy McGlynn and cleared out for a corner.
1: That was a good little set piece. Planned out from Bay. A good response from McGlynn as well. You see it here again, just a little bit of a rainbow ball. Looking to find the head of a target as it seems to ricochet off of Real.
0: Corner to Bay. In the air, second header goes through. Heather Gilchrist, second appearance on the season. She scores her first NWSL goal.
1: You could see that happening in slow motion. Gilchrist running so perfectly. She knows where the ball is going to go. All she has to do is redirect it. You'll see here coming off of the corner kick. It's a far corner, but it's the header that's redirected twice that puts Gilchrist in behind the Utah Royals defenders. She sneaks in from behind. I don't think anybody sees her. Loses Kaylee Real. And she sees that Mandy McGlynn's moving towards the near post, and so she just redirects it to the far. What a game we have here.
0: So 4 goals split evenly between the sides. Barely getting into 30 minutes in this game.
1: Yeah, we're on track to have like a 10-goal game right now, JP.
0: Here's a chance over the top. Gilchrist having to come back defensively just after scoring the goal. Throwing quickly, Narumi. Over the top. Crafty ball for Mina Tanaka. She tried to center it. Was hoofed out. The idea for Mina Tanaka. Narumi. McGlynn. Clipping long. Yabi. Get control on the first touch. Brings it down on the second and wins a corner.
1: Those corner kicks have been dangerous for both teams. We just saw the goal just now in favor of Bay off of the corner, and the Utah Royals have had some good looks as well. As Bay is going to have to put all 11 players in the box. With CeCe Delzer on that far post.
0: Yet to take it. Tanaka short. Cass setting it up. See the idea off the training ground. Just couldn't come off. MLS action is back at America First Field tomorrow as Real Salt Lake hosts Minnesota United. 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The press by Cronin. Moreau. Taken away by Tejada. Cronin. Into Delzer. Tanaka making a run. Our post. Good back by Silkowitz. Like cast to ground. It's cleared away by Bay FC. Necessary touch by Jordan Silkowitz just to get and off of Chloe Lacasse, who was making the run on the far post. J.C. Griggs holding up the play, just in case something to review.
1: Yeah, that kind of opportunity came out of nowhere, because I thought it was going to go out of bounds, and then Lacasse found herself right next to the goal with the ball in front of her. Not a great angle, but such a great run and such a great look to be able to get so deep.
0: From multiple penalty kicks this season, Lacasse.
1: Well, and I thought in the play prior, in the corner kick, there might have been a look for a late foul as well. It was not given to her, but she got taken out moments before her shot.
2: To knock on the turn.
0: Well read by Jordan Sokolitz. Once ahead for Carly Lima to run on to. Then a tussle with Kaylee Real. Went all the way back to Mandy McGlynn. Fava, good move. Nabi. Cronin can't take it down.

Now with Silkowitz, probably the only time that this game has come to a halt. Four goals between these two teams. Back and forth. Hot and high. Sydney Collins running onto it, but running out of real estate.

0: Cronin. Rumi. Nudia. Cronin running onto it. Not a couple of hops for Silkwoods.
1: Yeah, it's not a bad look. It's a difficult angle to play. A bit ambitious, but as it started to drop, actually a very well-played ball. As they're trying to find Cronin, who's making that really deep run. It's been interesting to watch because although Mina Tanaka has been playing as the target striker position, it feels as if Cronin and Delser have actually moved in to play more central, and Tanaka naturally has dropped back.
0: Miami scored the equalizer for Utah. Narumi with a blast from distance made it 2-1. And it was corner kick has us level at 2. Heather Gilchrist on the end of it.
1: And you love to see those defenders getting those goals because it means they are making the long run, both with Heather Gilchrist for Bay and Miyabi for the Utah Royals, making those deep 70-yard dashes to get deep into the box. It usually works because their forward isn't always tracking back with them, and so it means they usually have a little bit of space, and that's exactly what happened on both of those goals.
0: Huff going upfield. Rumi trying to come back. Fuller surveying her options. She uses Hutton. Fuller again. Hutton the back heel. Good work defensively to track back by Chloe Lacasse. Still more work to do. Heel stepping in front of Carly Lima. Cass wins it back. Delzer will pressure this. Silkowitz for Cometti. MLS Sprint season tickets are on sale now. 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Swept away by Kate Del Fava. Abibar. Christ. Moreau. Cometti. Pfeiffer. Chipped into the box, McGlynn ranges over to get it.

0: Gilchrist knocking it out. Miabi. 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Delzer in the box. Cross went straight to Jordan Silkowitz. Matti Hutton. Switching the point of attack. Fuller. Space for Collins. Option in Hutton and also Alex Pfeiffer. Pfeiffer, former Kansas City current player. Fuller, good turn. Pfeiffer. Trying to find the right foot. Good block by Miabi. Still on for Hannah Bibar. Into the middle. Deflected. Pfeiffer. Chaos in the box. Left out by Narumi. Cass carries it forward. Delzer ahead of her and Cronin about to join. Deflected on the pass. Out for the throw in near midfield.
1: And I will give Bay credit. A lot of the good chances they've had in this game have been from just that chaos. The ball bouncing around. Nobody's really able to stay on their mark. There's players making deep runs. Seems that's how Bay gets so many of their goals. And while they may not be the prettiest of goals, it very much is very dangerous to be able to play that sort of unpredictable style of soccer where your opponent has a hard time staying on your mark.
0: Delzer. Bay throw.

0: Collins. Happy to face Chloe Lacasse, fellow national team teammate. Left winger for the Utah Royals, having best season in NWSL. 13 goal contributions, the most in club history in a single season. Pass Kristen Press, who had 10 in 2019. Cass has been healthy, and after coming back from the ACL injury, doing well. Betsy, pressured by CeCe Delzer, was passed to Jordan Silkowitz. Tanaka made a hurry. Cronin trying to get around Moreau. Tight to the touchline. Join the swarm and don't miss a moment this season. 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What a season it has been. 10 wins so far. 6 at home. Trying to earn 11th victory would be the best season for Utah in its history. 33 points, 2 off of record set 35. Still searching for their first playoff appearance. Still there for Miyabi to the back post. Collins had to nod it out.
1: Well, and those records are within reach. All the Utah Royals have to do is get one more goal and hold it for tonight. They definitely look like the better team. They definitely look deserving of that win to set the club record for wins in a season. Obviously leading the NWSL now in goals scored.
0: Cass on the corner. Driven. The area, Miyabi. Hooking it back in. For trying to make this interesting. Good move by Fuller. Lima ahead of her. Could be onside. Real trying to track back. Across the face of goal. Finds its way. Block in front. Miyabi came back defensively, and there was Mandy McGlynn off her line to scoop it up.
1: Yeah, great track back.
0: Nodia. Flag up.
1: Yeah, you'll see it here. It's such a great pass from Lima as it's able to get right past, thread the needle between four Utah Royals defenders. Pfeiffer trying to get a shot off. I think it gets caught a little underneath her. And McGlynn has to make a quick decision to come off of her line to scoop it up.
0: 2 minutes added in this first half. Miyabi saving a goal there and scoring one on the other end. Fava brings it forward. Tanaka looking for the run of Cronin. Cronin, the captain. Good save by Jordan Silkowitz.
1: Great save.
0: Came off her line and everything.
1: Yeah, Silkowitz had to be very brave there. Stuttered a little bit. I think it threw Cronin off. You get another look here in the replay. It's a beautiful ball being played, and Paige Cronin does a good job of separating from her defender. The gap is so small, though, and Silkowitz, almost in a split, is able to put her right foot out and make the save.
0: For a moment, we might have a fifth goal in this first half.
1: Oh, that window is so small. We can see it here from the broadcasting booth. You can see that perfect angle for that far post that's wide open, but obviously so hard to hit and so hard to get past a talented Jordan Silkowitz, who's able to use her entire length to make herself as big as possible.
0: She's been called upon in this first half. Had to deal with plenty of crosses, set pieces. That, the latest one, might be the most crucial of this first half. Keep it level at two.
1: Yeah, no, you're right. The advantage so much goes to the Utah Royals if they can go into the locker room at halftime leading.
0: That is the last action of the first half. What a first 45 it has been. Four goals, split two per side. Utah trailed early. Carly Lima, but Miyabi equalized things.
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0: 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The soccer action is still going on here in Utah as Real Salt Lake and Utah Royals are both red hot entering the second half of the season. We'll be back with the first
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1: Well, things started off quickly in favor of Bay FC as Carly Lima, with some great offensive pressure, sees Mandy McGlynn hold on to the ball just a little too long and decides to make the save for the first goal to find the back of the net. This happened pretty early. Utah Royals, I think, a bit shell-shocked. But immediately with the response, you'll see it here as Miyabi plays a beautiful ball to Paige Cronin. Cronin then sends it into Delzer. Delzer isn't able to get the shot that she wants, but Miyabi, who had just set up the pass moments before, makes the deep run into the box. Look at this great first touch. So Delzer gets the shot, bounces around. Miyabi takes the one touch forward and then quickly releases to put it into the back of the net. That's equalized 1-1. This came just moments after the first goal from Bay FC. It was such a great response for the Utah Royals, who traditionally have had a hard time responding to goals when they get scored on, but not today. And then it started to be a bit of a back and forth. The Utah Royals, again, later in the match, getting some good looks. And Narumi, I got to get a count on how far away that goal was, because she gets the ball with 30, 35 yards out and then just releases it into the back of the net. Has nobody on her. I don't think anyone expects her to shoot the ball from that far of a distance, but makes it look so easy. Is able to find the back of the net. This puts the Utah Royals up 2-1. We think that this is how we're going to go into the half, but Bay FC off of the corner kick, you're going to find, has the header, and then Gilchrist gets on the end of it, sneaks past Kaylee Real, on that far side, and then just finds the back of the net. That's where we're at, JP. 2-2 going into this second half. Some beautiful goals, some beautiful highlights.
0: Four goals in the first 30 minutes of play. It was all action-packed. Shots even 6-6. Corners even 2-2. Possession even 50-50.
1: I don't know if I've ever seen that. A 50-50 possession. Now, that said, I do feel like the Utah Royals had more of the opportunities, had some better looks, but according to the stats sheet, it's been a pretty even game between Bay and Utah.
0: And that's the reason it's all square, too. These two teams playing here at America First Field for the sixth time. Will there be a winner in this?
11: My mom loves me the most.
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17: Halftime adjustments have been made, and the Royals are back on the pitch. The second half is about to begin. 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
0: Plenty of fans here on Western Night, including this Canadian, Kelly Olynyk, watching a couple of Canadian national teamers on the field. And he's used to a different kind of assist than the one that was on the field so far. Royals are assisting themselves in finding togetherness in this banner year of 2026.
18: A teammate that's given me an assist is Tatum.
19: A teammate who's given me an assist lately would have to be Kate.
18: A teammate who's given me an assist is Aria.
19: She's just always there for me, whether it's a good day or a bad day, and I'm so grateful for her.
20: Anna Tejada. She's so kind every time. Smiling and funny. Good prayer. I love her personality.
21: Kate and Chloe kind of gave me an assist lately, just pulling me aside and telling me to just like keep working and keep my head up. I think rookie year comes with a lot of ups and downs, and so both of them pulling me like intentionally to just say, hey, you've been doing really well. Keep it up, like we see you, really helped me feel like another sense of motivation. And just like another push to kind of keep going. So that was really nice of both of them.
18: A teammate who's given me an assist lately, I would say, is Madison. She's always there for me when I need something and gives me advice or help whenever I ask her.
22: I'm going to say Tatum because every morning we do prehab together, fellow ACL buddies. And yeah, we just kind of keep each other going through the hard, through the good. So yeah, shout out Tatum.
23: And Madison, my teammate. She enjoys beauty. She's so kind and smart. She understands my English, but she's so smart.
18: Yeah.
23: She understands every day.
18: I'm going to say Aria has really put me on to this sauna cold plunge recovery, and we do it together, and we have a great time and yap together, so she's definitely given me that assist.
24: I'm going to say Alex. She always checks in with me. She's a great teammate, and it's so easy to get caught in the mundane of the day-to-day, and I always just feel like she is seeing me in the way that she talks to me and communicates to me.
0: Royals better together, and that is the theme for them in their swarm kits tonight. These the standings has Gotham leading everybody with 43 points. Royals in third, 33. Just ahead of San Diego, the team that they'll be taking on next week, taking on Bay, 14, 19 points. First of four matchups at home where the Utah Royals will be playing opponents who have not made the playoffs last year.
1: Yeah, this is an opportunity for Utah to really start to shorten the gap between Gotham, you see, with 43 points, and then Washington just with 36, just three ahead of them. But it is these home games against, you're right, teams that they should be beating that I think Utah can take advantage and start to move up in this last part of the season.
0: five games after tonight in NWSL, so plenty to play for on the weekend. Plenty to play for here in the second half once they get the lights back on and the Royals play against Bay. Four goals through the first 45. Two for each side. Sixth matchup between Utah and Bay.
1: Yeah, and this is one of those games that Utah should put it away. They've looked like the better team. Statistically, you look at the rankings, Utah is the better team. And so this is an opportunity for them playing here at home where they can try to get those 3 points. It is an ideal situation. They've been able to rest for a few days longer than typical. They're able to play here at home. The weather has been absolutely perfect. Dare I say, JP, it feels like fall? Dare I say that? But it's been a great outlook for this Utah team. And so I think Coach Kuhnrauts, I don't know what he said in that locker room, but I imagine it's nothing short of telling this team that they need to leave here tonight with a win.
0: 70 degrees here at America First Field. And Jimmy Kuhnrauts has talked about wanting to go for wins, not looking for ties. A team that they haven't lost against, Bay FC. Get the ball in the second half. Royals in those sworn black kits. Bay FC all white. Utah 6-2-1 against non-playoff teams. Bay struggling. Winless over the last four. Royals trying to come back after the 2-1 loss against Denver last weekend. Trying to get that 11th win on the season. Booted out initially to start the second half. Trying to pin Bay in to this corner. Goals from Narumi and Miyabi in the first half for Utah. Carly Lima and Heather Gilchrist in the first half for Bay. Cass wins it back. Tanaka. Finding Narumi. Maria with the left foot. Delfava in the middle. Wide for Miyabi. Trolled by Bibar. And Sydney Collins. Takes it forward. Bibar. On the ground for Lima. Getting away from Kaylee Real. Finding Pfeiffer. Trying to go through the Royals back line. Switching the point of attack to Huff. Good defending by Narumi. Tanaka finding the wide open Miyabi. Out of the reach of Tejada. Hutton one touches it to Huff. Can bring it down. Miyabi into the middle for Tanaka. Possibilities here. Lacasse. Out of a reach. Going deep for Bay, so let's still press high. Sydney Collins in. Captain for Bay, Canadian national team. Trying to take a couple steps up the line. Casey Griggs marshaling her back. One touchdown. Away. Space for Bibar. The track back by Cronin. Scoring got started in the 6 minute. Press by Carly Lima and Mandy McGlynn. State lead to the goal, but Miyabi answered in the 7th minute. Picked up again in the 22nd from Narumi from distance. And right before the half hour mark, 29th, equalizer on the corner from Heather Gilchrist. Paige Cronin catching up. Cronin on the ground. Back to Cronin. Tried to deliver it once more.
1: Some good setup from Cronin. I think she did a great job in this first 45 on the near side of creating a lot of space for herself. And here we see it in the second half. She's still finding herself really far wide. I think she knows that's where a lot of her space is going to be. Even when the ball is crossed in, she hangs out there knowing that it's just going to be spit back out.
0: Collins boots it. Glenn well off her line. Sweeper keeping. Gilchrist can't keep it in. Cass wants to go. Good cushion to Tanaka. Runs into B-bar. Narumi can find Miyabi. Three players in the box. LaCasse.
1: Great ball from Miyabi and then LaCasse to get on the end of it. I've called Miyabi's name a lot today. She was one of the goal scorers, but I think part of it, too, is that she's done such a good job of getting into the attack, even as a defender, replacing Jenny Thompson, who was that starter at the beginning of the season. Now no longer at the team, and she's in London with the Lionesses. But Miyabi has filled those shoes so well in coming into the attack and becoming an offensive player that makes those deep runs, takes players on 1v1, sends crosses in.
0: Foul goes against Nuria. Wrangled Taylor Huff to ground. Set up for Collins. Discussion between the center official, J.C. Griggs, and Carly Lima and Kate Del Fava.
1: See, Collins doesn't really have anyone to play to. There's been several times in this game where Collins has called out to her teammates to make a run, to open up. I think from that defensive line, Bay has had a hard time really connecting with players. They just haven't had a lot of open spaces in the midfield.
0: Hutton had Tanaka. Hasslinger, so the foul allows Bay to get out. Emma Coates in her first year in charge of Bay FC. Took over for Albertine Montoya last season. Knew he was going to shift to the front office, but had to go through a hiring process for 2026 and landed on former youth coach for the national team in England, Emma Coates. Miyabi banging it ahead. Cece Delzer, last player forward for Utah. Popped out by Cometti. Attacking third throw-in. Quick to Narumi. Real. One touch to Cronin. Too far from Lima. Here is Jenna Nyswanger. 20 appearances for the U.S. Women's National Team. Recent signing for Bay FC. first time that she's been available, and she's in the 18 for Emma Coates, coming over from Arsenal. Wasn't able to find time. 2023 Rookie of the Year for Gotham. Had to play on loan for Aston Villa. Decided to come back to NWSL after playing in England. Testing herself with this Bay FC side. See if she'll be able to come into the second half. And her older sister Erin in the stands. She lives here in Utah. See if she'll be able to watch her first appearance back in NWSL. Meanwhile, Kennedy Fuller setting up on this dead ball. Put into the area of Mandy McGlynn at the penalty spot. Well off her line. Give away to Lima. Elzer trying to hurry Silkowitz. Good control by Alex Pfeiffer. Trying to get around Miabi. Foul.
1: There's been far more fouls in this half than there was in the first, and it has kind of changed the chemistry and the momentum of this game. I feel like both teams are having a harder time in these last few minutes really building anything simply because the play keeps stopping.
0: Collins. In the corner one. First of the second half. Kennedy Fuller going over to take it. Third corner of the match for Bay FC. Fuller. Arm burner on the ground. Chance. Well high of the target. Goes quickly out. Miabi. Chested down by Moreau. Ibar turning away from Tejada. Switching the point of attack. Collins. Lacasse bearing down on her. Real first to it. Just over the head of Pfeiffer. Utah Royals are back in action. Join us at home Friday, September 4th, as the Utah Royals take on NWSL newcomer Boston Legacy. 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
1: You can tell that halftime adjustments were made between both of these teams, is it? There's been a bit more of a stalemate. Still some good offensive looks, nonetheless, but both teams are responding far better than I think they did in the first 45 on defense. One of the biggest changes that I'm seeing in this game is that Bay is doing a much better job of switching from left to right. They're not getting stuck as much, but rather have been playing long balls to switch the field, and that's forcing the Utah Royals to have to cover a lot of ground, to chase a lot more.
0: Chris, in front of Delzer. Quick to Cronin. Delzer. 4 goals, 2 assists this season. Finding Cronin. to the back post. Just out of the reach of Niabi. Pfeiffer trying to get out. Tejada there.
1: You know, it's such a great idea from Cronin, who's able to get to the end line. She pulls all the attention towards her. She immediately has two and three Bay defenders that come onto her end line. And from there, she's able to cross it back past Silkowitz to an open player.
0: Collins, heavy moment with Lacasse bearing down on her. Niabi picking up the second ball. Cronin wide, trying to set up another cross. Deflects out for the corner.

0: Cronin on the outside, serving crosses multiple occasions in this match.
1: You can hear the crowd in our mics trying to give the Royals a little bit of a boost. See if they can get the go-ahead goal.
0: Elliott with the left foot. Delivery. Tejada jumping. Second chance for Noria. Cronin.

0: It's a good idea. As she can see, Silkowitz is a bit off her line, going towards the near post. And so Cronin takes the chance to try to take it far. That's a tough shot to hit. Now we might start to see some of our first substitutes.
1: Madison Hammond and Tatum Milazzo readying for Utah. Kira Berry and Jenna Nyswanger about to enter for Bay. Throw in on the far side for Miyabi, allowing Nyswanger to come on for the first time for Bay FC. Take out Heather Gilchrist. Tata will step off for Madison Hammond. Ruby Real will come off for Tatum Milazzo. Milazzo coming off of the equalizer against Denver, the 89th minute. Ultimately, the Summit were able to score through Janine Sonis on a free kick, but Milazzo with four goals on the season. Jenna Nyswanger with her first game for Bay FC.
0: Yeah, I'm excited to see what she can do for this Bay team.
1: Best 11 in NWSL last time she was in the league in 2024. Made the move to Arsenal. Back in NWSL. Parents in Southern California, grew up in Huntington Beach. Now playing in NorCal, Bay FC. Cass knocking off of Taylor Huff. Fourth corner of the match for the Royals. Lydia Short. With an assist on the Naruli goal in the first half. Putting into the area, still on the ground. Silkowitz grabs it.
0: It's a good chance coming from the Royal side. It's a good ball from Chloe Lacasse, who plays it quite literally in front of Silkowitz, but because there's so much going on, the ball kind of sits for just half a second inside of the 6-yard box, and it's anybody's ball at that game. You see Cronin just overran it by one or two steps. She loses it just for a second. But that gives Silkowitz all the time that she needs to be able to pounce on it.
1: Dangerous, Chloe Lacasse. Jenna Nyswanger trying to make her way back into the U.S. women's team. World Cup coming next year. Delzer catching up to this in the box, cutting across her defender. CeCe Delzer tries to go high, but it goes off the mark.
0: Oh, such a great cut, such a great run. She just skies it on the shot. You see here that she times the run so perfectly. The nice cut, it just gets way too over it. I think is a bit rushed on the shot. CeCe Delzer, another player who, since coming from Seattle last season, I think has improved so much. And evidenced by the fact that she's starting to find goal after goal after goal, but it's been so fun to be able to watch her really settle in and find her stride with this Utah Royals team.
1: Four goals, two assists this season. Celebrated her 30th birthday last week.
0: Happy birthday, CeCe.
1: Side tackle out by Kate Del Fava. Del Fava dealing with something.
0: She said it was her elbow to one of her teammates.
1: Ground for Moreau. Into Kennedy Fuller.

0: came over in a trade from Angel City. B-ball, loading up. Into the ground. Left for Huff. Block by Niabi. Still in the area for Bay. McLean.
1: Well, we paused from Niabi. Took that one right to the face. It was a great block. Or Narumi, excuse me. She took it. A really good block off of a really good shot. But immediately went right back down to ground.
0: Was Narumi.
1: Yeah, Miyabi was on the second ball. Narumi hits it right off the top of her head.
0: Scored the goal in the first half. Made it 2-1. 22nd minute. Third goal on the season for Narumi. Then it was Bay who equalized 29th minute. Corner kick to Heather Gilchrist. That's how it's gone. 2-2 between these two teams.
1: Yeah, I'm sorry, JP. We've gone another 30 minutes without a goal. Because it came so quickly. That said, I don't think this game is going to end in twos. I do think one of the teams is going to equal, is going to get the go-ahead goal simply because they've been so many good chances on frame. A lot of good goalkeeping, too.
0: Two really talented goalkeepers. Mandy McLean in the conversation with the U.S. Jordan Silkowitz having an awesome season. Came into this game leading the entire league in saves. 71. Fuller trying to get away from Nuria. Took her down. No more. JC Griggs. Square for Hutton. Mesty has to track it down. She can't. Nice wander, can't go forward. Now be for Tanaka. Nuria carrying. Nuria still. Blocked by Sydney Collins. Whistle knocked off of her head.
1: Another good defensive. Yeah, another good defensive block right off of the head, though. I think she hit it on the top, too. Just as Narumi did earlier, moments ago.
0: Space and space forward for Nuria. It even looked like a shot from her.
1: Collins will get looked at. This will give the Utah Royals an opportunity to get back to their bench. As Coach Kuhnrauts is giving instructions. You'll see another look here.
0: Nice wander on. Collins had to go into the middle. Shift Collins next to Cometti and nice wander to left back spot. Minute. 2-2 the score. Two teams brought into the league in 2024. Jimmy Kuhnrauts seeing this 2026. All the high marks. Trying to earn one more victory to go past the 35-point mark, which is the high point for this club. Trying to stay ahead of San Diego, who is the opponent next week. Dropped the result against Denver last time out. It's on the road at Centennial Stadium. If there was a week to drop points, it would be last week. It didn't end up biting them, and they stay a point ahead of San Diego. It was oddly enough in Denver tonight.
1: Well, the 35 points is huge. Speaking to Coach Kunratz at the beginning of the season, he said our goal is to get to 32. So the fact that they've already surpassed that with games left on the table is huge for this Utah Royals squad.
0: Cronin brought to ground. Brings the yellow card. Nice wander into the book in her first game back in NWSL.
1: That said, I think it was a good foul that she did. A good call from the center official and a good yellow card to be shown because it was a scoring opportunity. But I think Nyswanger has to do that foul because if she lets Cronin go, Cronin has a 1v1 opportunity inside of the box. And so although it is a very dangerous set piece now, it allows Bay to get all 11 players behind the ball. It allows Bay to now set up an entire wall. I think she has no choice but to do the foul there, and it allows, again, her team to now reset.
0: Too far for a shot?
1: Never. After the Narumi goal, which I think was at a similar, if not farther, distance, I think the Utah Royals might go for it as both Mudia and Lacasse standing over the ball.
0: Pass. Sikowitz off the line.
1: Yeah, she went to try to get a chip up and over, but just a little too far for the Utah Royals forwards to pounce on top of it.
0: Almost in a in-between range. A shot. Cross.
1: Yeah, it's always so difficult because you want to chip up and over the line, but you run out of real estate really quickly.
0: MLS action back at America First Field tomorrow as Real Salt Lake hosts Minnesota United. 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Nodia, right-footed this time. Lacasse challenging Moreau into Tanaka. Can't get around Claire Hutton. And J.C. Griggs points to the spot. Penalty earned by Mina Tanaka. Claire Hutton was battling with her, and a collision inside the 18 leads to the spot kick.
1: You'll see it right there as Hutton gives her the little kick in the back of the heel that puts Tanaka down, even puts her hand on top of her shoulder a little bit. And it's inside of the box. A good call to be called for the penalty kick. And Mina Tanaka, who hasn't missed a penalty kick this season, we'll see. Will she be the one up to take it? We see Delser, Cronin also at the spot. Kate Delfava with the ball. Sokowitz going to the side to tie her shoes, fix her socks. See if she's trying to ice the penalty kick shooter. She knows what she's doing. As both Cronin and Dels are deciding who's going to take the kick with a game of rock, paper, scissors.
0: Five penalties earned from Utah this season. This now the sixth. Sokowitz, 1-for-4 against penalties. 2026, 3-of-6 all time. Trying to get through the VAR check as well. McVerso VAR. Delfava hands it off for Mia Tanaka.
1: Yeah, there are some center officials who I don't think would have called that because her back was turned to goal. May not have been deemed as a scoring opportunity, but nonetheless, I think this is a good call because Tanaka does get fouled inside of the box. Had that foul not occurred, would have been able to pass it off or turn.
0: Tanaka, 2-for-2 on PKs this season. Saved by Silkowitz. Cleared out with a foul by Utah. And Jordan Silkowitz with a big-time stop against Mina Tanaka.
1: It's a good save from Silkowitz, who guesses right. Tanaka just hits it a little too softly. Silkowitz guesses correctly, and it's right at her paws. She's able to put it away.
0: Big time moment for Bay, and miss from Mina Tanaka.
1: Yeah, that's a big save. A lot of the game changes if Utah's able to put that one away with just 15 minutes left in the game.
0: We're going to replay this and look at opportunity as here's the goalkeeper, Jordan Silkowitz, came off her line.
1: Let's see it here. You'll see Silkowitz. She does come forward. That's a good catch. I did not see that the first time. But Silkowitz comes 2 or 3 feet off of her line prior to the shot. We'll see, will Tanaka take it again, or will it be Paige Cronin, who's now back at the spot?
0: JC Griggs going over to watch the replay of it, but those pictures show that Silkowitz definitely came off the line.
1: Yeah, I think that'll be an easy call. Even as it's being released, she comes up off of her line. Interestingly enough, that it's seen minutes afterwards, too. This was not a call that was made seconds after the penalty kick, but rather minutes afterwards. And you can see it there on your screen. We'll take another look at it in live, too. Shout out to our replay team. You'll see Silkowitz is not on that line.
0: Here's the decision. So a second chance at the spot for the Royals. Jordan Silkowitz came off her line. After she makes the save, that's wiped off the board.
1: Well, lucky break for the Utah Royals. They'll get another chance at this.
0: Ball in the hand of Mina Tanaka once more. Seventy-ninth minute of play.
1: She got another chance to shake this one off. And they asked her, you can see her teammates asking Mina Tanaka, do you want to take it again? Of which she said yes. So you give her credit for the confidence. Wanting another second chance.
0: Tanaka converts. Sending Silkowitz the wrong way. And the Royals a second chance at the lead. Up 3-2 in the 79th minute.
1: And you could tell going up to that penalty kick, she had so much energy, so much juice. You knew she was just going to hit this one as hard as she could. It's a right to the side netting. Far better place, far better power. And Silkowitz guesses incorrectly this time as Mina Tanaka redeems herself. All three of the Japanese internationals on the pitch with goals tonight. And that puts the Utah Royals in a great position as they're down to 11 minutes plus some change. As I imagine there will be quite a bit of extra time added to this game, but a great goal to Tanaka from the spot.
0: Sixth goal for Jordan Silkowitz. Fortunate that save on the penalty wiped off the board because she read it well on Mina Tanaka. Second chance for the Japanese international, and she would make Silkowitz and Bay FC pay. 10 more minutes of the 90. Brecken Mozingo on. after the penalty kick from Mina Tanaka. Paige Cronin off, and Courtney Brown replaces CeCe Delzer. West Haven, Utah native. Brown and Sandy, Utah native. Mozinga. Brown's first touch. Now Hutton. They will have to attack more with these moments left in the game. We're on the overlap. Putting it to the back post. Lima went through the defender on that occasion.
1: Yeah, that was a hard run.
0: Yabby didn't see Lima.
1: Yeah, Lima just clotheslines her. I wouldn't be surprised if a card could have or should have been shown there, as there was absolutely no play on the ball. And you're right. Miyabi didn't see her coming in from behind, couldn't brace for the impact.
0: So last action for Carly Lima is Agustina Holzhier places her. First appearance for the newly signed Argentinian international. Lima scored the goal. First half. Press on Mandy McGlynn. Tate Malazzo trying to hold off attacker for BFC, but that goes out and cleared. 2027 MLS Sprint season tickets are on sale now. Don't miss your chance to be a part of the action this season. To buy your tickets, visit rsl.com or call 844-REAL-TIX. Kira Berry, nearly the beneficiary on that miscommunication from Tata Malazzo and Mandy McGlynn. Early Lima pressed Mandy, passed back, and was able to deflect it into the goal. Opened the scoring in this game. Four goals in the first 30 minutes. Had to wait all the way into the second half for that penalty. 79th converted by Mina Tanaka. Courtney Brown turning upfield. Back to the deck. Taylor Huff coming back. Coats trying to push her team on. 14th in the standings. It's 19 points. Second to last 2025. 16 teams, they've moved one place higher, but still struggling in NWSL. Foul on the delivery. Into the box. Royals player allows Beta back on the ball. Collins powers it. Hammond a header. Mozingo. Hammond's pass deflected. Narumi. Looking for Lacasse. Huff into the air. Malazzo smashes it away.
1: Yeah, the Utah Royals now just trying to keep things away from their own defensive third.
0: Throwing for Kira Berry, trying to turn. Pulse higher. Side tackle. Del Fava. Lydia appears to be doing something. Huff handled. This could be a dangerous free kick for Bay. Jenna Nyswanger can offer something with the left foot, and Kennedy Fuller with the right. First game back into NWSL. Nyswanger showing the delivery, sculpted to the back post. Bay player went to ground. Out for the goal kick. Cometti, center back.
1: Pointing to her right ankle. You see here, on the ball coming from Nyswanger. Hard to see what happens in the mix of plays. There's a lot of players running forward. She gingerly is back up on her feet. Lynn's just going to send her teammates up. No more playing on that back line.
0: Trying to secure win number 7 at home. Knocked away by McGlynn. Child goes against Tanaka. Niabi, I mean, to volley it out. Cass putting it ahead for Courtney Brown to run on. Brown in the 18. Good defending by Sydney Collins. She tried to set up her right foot, but Brown couldn't get there first.
1: Yeah, great track back by Collins, who initially gets beat, but then she reads the play very well. As she sees Brown cut inside, she too goes inside, and all she has to do is get a little bit of a touch to poke it away.
0: Lola Cass setting up for the corner. A couple of subs about to come on for Bay. Christiana Girelli. Also, Joelle Anderson. Taylor Huff coming in. Cometti also going to the bench. Girelli, the goal scorer, coming over from Ubin. On the ground for Tanaka. Cass. Pass back from Nuria. Cass. To Nuria once more. Goes off of her last. Smacked off her face. Should be plenty of stoppage time with the second penalty taken after Jordan Silkowitz went off her line early. Out of time for the Royals to see out. E. Brown for Lacasse. Going to the corner. Throwing to Bay.
1: Bay now has to try to work themselves out of their own half. The Utah Royals bringing all 10 of their field players to keep them in deep. Constrict the space and make it as tight as possible.
0: Rowe trying to knock it out. 8 minutes on the board from the fourth official.
2: Number
0: was higher. Hammond went to ground. Brecken Mozingo on the field as a set piece specialist. See how many players Utah puts forward. Odia. Throwing for Utah. Tanaka wins a corner.
1: It's good awareness there from Tanaka to see two players coming up on her. She doesn't have the time and space, so she knows to hit it off of her opponent, be able to get the corner kick. We'll see if they, Utah Royals stay short here to try to waste some time, or if they go long.
0: Cass, short for Nuria. Lacasse. Off the Bay player last.
1: Utah can have to take their time on these throws. We have 8 minutes of stoppage time. Almost two already taken.
0: Tanaka. Off of her last. What a response this would be after a 2-1 loss to Denver last week. Stoppage time, Janine Sonis with a free kick to beat Mandy McGlynn after they equalized in the 89th minute. Come back against Bay FC after conceding first. Penalty kick saved initially, but on the review, it was Silkowitz who was off her line too soon, and Mina Tanaka made no mistake on the second chance. Pumped into the area. Went the wrong way on the header.
1: Well, and that call really changed a lot of the momentum of this game, where the Utah Royals finding themselves up, now have been able to pack things back, play to the corners. They don't have the same sort of urgency to go towards goal, and it's put Bay in a bit of a panic.
0: Anderson driving it ahead. Olazo the header. In going long. Brown glancing it. Mozingo was making the run on the right side. It was deflected and finds its way to Jordan Silkowitz. Thumped ahead. Tanaka pops it up over the top. Lacasse matching up with Sydney Collins. Going to the corner. Trying to take the seconds off. Nuria. Just keeping it in the attacking third. Hutton wins it back. Kira Berry went through the body of Madison Hammond.
1: See if the Utah Royals send it in the box or continue to go short, because that's been the pattern for the last few minutes.
0: It's one player in the area, Courtney Brown. Tanaka. Needing to go for Lacasse and Narumi. Two players playing in the tight area near the corner flag. Doing well to get there ahead of Claire Hutton. Wins it throwing. 5 minutes to eight added. Silkowitz will try to get this forward quickly as they can. Silkowitz pressured by Mozingo. Trelli. Fava. Ibar. It worked by Malazzo to cut that out. Zingo swing and miss. Does enough to stay with it. Clears it out. 2 more minutes. The 8 out of to survive. To see out. A team that Utah has never lost to in NWSL. 3 wins, 2 draws.
1: Call Courtney Brown for the offside there. Came from an offside position before she received it.
0: Glenn calls off Malazzo. Take her time with this clearance. Lanced by Tanaka. Well covered by Sydney Collins. Put into the area. Couldn't control by Kennedy Fuller. Goes out for the goal kick.
1: It's not a bad look, though. Had Fuller been able to trap that and bring it down, she would have had the time and space to be able to get a good look on goal.
0: That was probably the best idea that Bay has had since the penalty kick.
1: Everything shifted in the Utah's favor after that penalty.
0: Trying to make it stand up. Cutting the header.

0: Thrown down the line for Lacasse. Another opportunity on the throw-in. Can't be much time left. Trailed to start this game. They went ahead. They were equalized. But they finish with the win. Mina Tanaka's penalty in the 79th minute stands up. Royals beat their 2024 expansion rivals 3-2 here at America First Field. A historic season continues. And now they're at 11 wins, the most in club history.
1: A fun and a great game for the Utah Royals, who I thought played so well. I saw a style of soccer tonight that I haven't seen a lot from Utah. A lot of quick passes, a lot of one-time passes. The chemistry felt very good between this Utah Royals squad, and so a very deserving win. It was a unique series of goals, with Mina Tanaka ultimately putting it away on the penalty kick as she was able to redeem herself. The three goal scorers, you see them on your screen now. The three Japanese internationals playing for the Utah Royals. A defender, a midfielder, and a forward, all with the goals tonight.
0: Officially the best season for the Utah Royals in their history. All the goals made in Japan tonight for Utah. We'll wrap things up on the post-game show. Hear from people pitch side after this historic win at America First Field. Once again, the final score, Utah 3, Bay 2.
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12: In our new ways, just relying on what we know works and keep on doing it more. So the press has obviously been one of our weapons, so why would we decrease our press? Why would it step away from it? Just do it more and consistently and find more ways to even do it. And I think that's the main message.
0: All three goals from Japanese players, we see that they have their own special chemistry and communication. What were you able to see from all three of them tonight?
12: I told them whatever they had for breakfast, keep on doing it, because it worked. No, I think individually you have Mina, and I think it's been a few weeks that I've been saying we don't have stars on the team. I think I have to rephrase it. I think we don't have anyone that acts like a star or feels like a star or has the ego of a star, but we have a star on the pitch, and Mina is definitely one of them, and she's an incredible player. If you look at how she controls the game, how she puts herself in the right position, how she needs to take a PK a second time, and she just puts it away. A complete different approach of the ball, complete different structure to how she kicks the PK, but she does it. I think that's a big thing. And then you have Narumi, who's been just a queen on the midfield. She's been doing everything, and Miyabi's working her way into the team after not playing loads in the first half of the season. Exit of Vieni meant that she had to step up, she had to take up the role, and I think every single week we see more and more. And last season I think we scored 3 or 4 goals with a right fullback, and I think this needs to be the goal again this season. Can we do the same in the second half of the season? And this was the first one of them.
1: Yeah, Coach, I think something that's been so fun to watch is your defenders getting into the attack and getting some of these goal-scoring opportunities. Can you speak a bit to your defense and their ability to become attacking players?
12: Yeah, I think it's giving the game back to the players, and I think their roles on the team and their responsibilities on the team. But I've always said, and it's been like this for the past 2 years and a half, it's I don't care who fills in the role as long as the roles are filled in. So if Kate feels like she wants to infiltrate, she wants to go, do it. If it's the same for Miyabi, she feels like she can go, do it. I think that's the biggest piece for me, is just that players understand that they have the freedom to do these kind of things and just enjoy it as well. And obviously when you get goals of it, that rewards that risk.
0: Plenty of big games left in NWSL, but now with 36 points, how does this set up this final stretch into the season?
12: Yeah, like I said, it was a 28 game, and you're going into the last 10 games of the season. I think there is a clear target, and the clear target is next week San Diego, and I think that's been our approach the whole season, so we ain't going to step away from it. It's being focused on what's next and not what's beyond next, and we're going to definitely enjoy this one tonight, tomorrow, get some time off, breathe. But on Sunday, we'll be working again, and San Diego awaits us.
0: Well, good luck against San Diego, Jimmy. Thank you so much for joining us. Head coach of the Utah Royals, Jimmy Kunratz, here on the post-game show. And you can sense the excitement. This is already a historic year for the Utah Royals with 36 points.
1: Yeah, we had mentioned during the show that the Utah Royals was aiming just to get to 32 points. So the fact that there are still 10 games left in the season and the Royals have already beat that, currently tied for second place right now with 36 points. Now Washington hasn't played yet. But with that, this is a Utah Royals team that is making their way to the very top of the standings and is looking good for postseason.
0: Officially puts them ahead of San Diego, even despite results that they may get. Tonight's player of the match is about to join us, and it's presented by Elace. Narumi is our player of the match, and she joins us now. And Narumi, JP Chunga with Carlos Swenson Haslam, describe your goal for us, because it was a worldie from distance.
13: Thank you so much.
0: How did you see that goal come into play?
13: When I received the ball, I saw the space. Then, yeah, that was pretty long distance, but I was just shooting it, and I was so happy.
1: What are your thoughts about this game and that you had 12 different players this season who have scored?
13: Yeah, I think it's cool. Even when they scored, our mentality is like, yeah, just we're going to score again. So I think that was, yeah, this year, I think team effort, everything.
0: Miyabi and Mina Tanaka also able to score. So all the Japanese players get goals. What have you guys said to each other about this performance tonight?
13: they say tonight was Japanese night. So
0: Japanese night.
13: Yeah,
0: that works for the Utah Royals. Thinking about how this sets up in the win in the grand scheme of things, how have you seen this team get better and better each game?
13: Yeah, I think we are always together. Even we had a hard first half or something, we just trust each other and like play hard, effort every day. So I think this team is special, and yeah, I'm happy for here.
0: Narumi, a special goal from you, a real worldie. Thank you so much for joining us.
13: Thank you so much.
0: Narumi with the goal, another one that was spectacular for the Utah Royals. Team Japan.
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0: This one in a matchup, the sixth meeting between these two matches here on the postgame show. Let's let you know how this happened with the match highlights presented by America First Credit Union, proud front of jersey sponsor and the official credit union of Utah Royals FC. 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Things got started early in the 6th minute.
1: Pretty nervy for Mandy McGlynn, who holds onto the ball just a little bit too long off of the pass from Kaylee Real. And Lima able to come in and just, with a tackle, put it away. It was all Bay at that point, but there was a quick response coming from the Utah Royals side. Miyabi is able to win the ball quickly in the midfield line. She plays it out wide to Cronin. Cronin passes it to Delser. Delser tries for the shot, isn't able to get it. Miyabi, who had just had the ball moments prior, is able to get the first touch past her defender and then put it into the back of the net. You heard Coach Kunrath talking about the green light that's been given to those defenders. Well, Miyabi took it, and she was able to equalize. And things start to get very interesting at that point. Miyabi with the great goal. We're going to see another Japanese international. It's a beautiful shot coming here from Narumi, who is out far. No one thinks that she's going to let it rip. Just a banger of a goal to be able to find the side netting to put the Utah Royals up 2-1 at this point. Things continue to stay spicy for Bay FC as they are going to get another shot as well. See the celebration here from Narumi. Very well deserved. But moments later, Bay FC with the corner kick gets off of a header to Gilchrist, another defender who finds herself deep inside of the box, is able to head it past Mandy McGlynn. McGlynn going towards the near post, leaves the goal wide open behind her. And that's how we got into the second half. At this point, we were on track to get 12 goals, but things started to slow down just a bit. There was only one goal in this half as Mina Tanaka gets taken out. You see her ankles get clipped and chopped at. Immediately, a penalty kick is called from the spot. Mina Tanaka goes left. Saved. Great save there coming in, but it was called back from the VAR. You see Tanaka on the VAR. You see coming right off of her line, Jordan Silkowitz. Ultimately has to take it again, and Mina Tanaka with an opportunity to redeem herself. Puts it in the same side netting, but this time with much more power, much more precision. And that is the go-ahead game winner from Mina Tanaka.
0: Tanaka, the difference tonight coming from the penalty spot in the 79th minute of play. Final stats of this one where shots went in favor of the Royals 11-10, shots on target 6-4, possession 51-49, and the corners 6-3. A deserved 3-2 scoreline.
1: Yeah, a pretty close game when you look at those stats, but you look at those last 20 minutes and it was all Utah Royals. The Mina Tanaka goal really changed the entire momentum of this game, JP.
0: 11th win on the season. It is the most in club history. They're now at 36 points, which is the best for club history.
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0: 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After the Royals win 3-2 tonight against Bay FC, taking a look at scores from around the NWSL. Gotham staying up top, winning 2-1 against Kansas City. Seattle prevailing over Chicago. But that 1-1 draw, San Diego and Denver, keeps the Wave 3 points behind the Utah Royals. A crucial draw. Yasmeen Ryan scoring in the second half for Denver to secure that point for the Summit against the Wave.
1: Now, at this point, if you're a Utah Royals fan, you want San Diego to drop as many points as possible. And so that tie against Denver is crucial.
0: Racing Louisville and Boston Legacy to play on Saturday. Portland Thorns against the Orlando Pride. North Carolina Courage in the Houston Dash. And then finish it up with Women's Sports Sunday on ESPN. Angel City facing Washington Spirit, team in second place in the NWSL standings. Let's take a look at those, where the Utah Royals currently in second place. 11 wins, best season in club history, 36. They all trail Gotham, but tied with Washington with that game in hand that the Spirit have, but three crucial points ahead of San Diego.
1: No, it's looking good. This is a team of destiny, already looking far different than they did 12 months ago, already surpassing all of the records that we saw 12 months ago. This is a Utah team that is now riding the momentum.
0: With the win tonight, 7 home wins for the Utah Royals.
2: 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Welcome to Delilah.
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0: every Friday night. Come join us. 6:30, we'll start our Friday night tailgate pregame show, where we will do some quick recaps of games from the prior week, and then we will preview games coming up on Friday night. We'll send you to our KSL Game Night Live Game of the Week at 7 o'clock. 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Jeff, week one in the books.
1: I thought it was great. If you the thing about the tailgate is it is collaborative. We're going to talk to each other. We're going to have fun, new ideas. If you have segments you want to see, if you have a fantasy draft you want us to talk about, if you are as upset at the injustice that we saw, as I am, about the injustice that we saw today with the ruling about Grizzlies and Tigers fighting each other, let us know, and let us know what you want us to talk about. I think that the more you tell us, the better it's going to be. So please interact with us. Find us on social media. Talk to us at the office. I know Dane loves to hear about fantasy topics when he's at the office. So
0: it's the best.
1: If you see him at work, please let him know.
0: Yeah.
1: Let him know and be like, hey, Mythical Creatures, you were wrong.
0: If there's other movies you want us to talk about, yeah, can quiz Jeff on
1: other movies that I haven't seen that you want to talk about.
0: Fundamental movies, yeah, you know, and we can even see if we can pull out some more movies for him to make fun of me for. So I'm not going to let you see my phone, Jeff, because there's some on there that I am embarrassed, but I'm not embarrassed about the Mighty Ducks or Space Jam. I'm drawing the line. So thank you so much for joining. It's been great. And as Jeff said, reach out to us on social media. Give us topics wherever you're at. If you're at a game, if you're at home, hit us up on social media. As he said, we want this to be interactive. It's football. It's family. It's fun on Friday nights. Only on the KSL Friday Night Tailgate Show. For Vince Francis, Jeff Hansen, Moose Bingham, my name is Dane Stewart. Thank you for joining us. And we'll see you next week right here on KSL Sports.
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0: Around FNA and FSR is coming up in about 10 minutes.
2: That is true.
0: But, well, I'm going to end the show and then debate the merits of the X-Men cast with Pam and Zoe.
2: Oh, I dig that, yeah.
0: Let's leave you with this, right? Three big stories from the first two full days of the NFL preseason, right? Two from last night, one from tonight, right? We saw six games last night, three games tonight. We talked about Fernando Mendoza a lot over the course of the show tonight. Look, the door is open for him to start if he keeps acing these tests, these preseason games. But who it's also open for after tonight is it's open for Cade Klubnik. Surprise starter, Geno Smith, little bit of a foot injury. We're holding him out. Like, okay, was this something they planned on doing? Let's see what Cade Klubnik does, and we throw him out there. He was pretty good. I like the fact that he was able to go through his progressions, held onto the ball, didn't panic. I mean, I look at him, I feel like I'm looking at Chad Pennington 2.0. The same number, the same haircut. He's got moxie. He's smart. Like that's kind of the comp that I'm looking at him right now. That's what I see. He can start week one if he continues to ascend and Geno Smith continues to be Geno Smith, or if he's banged up. Like, everybody's crying for a quarterback. To think he can't also do what Fernando Mendoza's trying to do? No. Cade Klubnik, if he keeps ascending like this and he's a gamer, he'll give you more under the bright lights than he does in practice. Yeah, watch out. He can also start as early as week one.
2: This one's the curiosity, right? Because there's some big thought pieces based on current roster construction that the Jets can outperform. Now, it's a 5.5 over-under win total.
0: Oh, but we'll get to six. We'll get to six. 100%.
2: But just, you've got a good run game. You've got a good offensive line. You've got a solid defense. You got Garrett Wilson. You have Taylor. Like, you've got pieces, right? To where, like, all right, with decent quarterback play, and we've seen it in spurts from Geno. Now, it's been a minute. And it was a lot of many, many, many minutes before then. But it's the idea that, all right, they can be frisky, shall we say, in this early part of the NFL season. So do you go with a guy with the long track record in his second run with the squad, whatever? Or do you just say, let's see what's behind door number two and let's plug in hope and wishing that this guy becomes a star? Because we saw it in college a couple years ago. It's unfortunate the most recent memories are the stat line of his 2025 season. But once upon a time, Klubnik was that guy that we were going to be talking about on day one of the draft.
0: But watch him, man. He can Carson Beck and Fernando Mendoza his way into starting for the Jets. Get ready.
2: And he's got a good surname. Come on, Klubnik.
0: The two biggest stories from the most concerning to the most impressive. We talked about how bad it was for the Falcons. Like, they could be bottom of the NFL type bad. That's how bad tonight was. But from the other aspect, the other end of the spectrum, I don't know that anything's more impressive than Drew Aller coming in and showing you that maybe he could be the quarterback of the future in Pittsburgh. Remember, he went later in the draft. He got hurt last year. Penn State was terrible. They fired James Franklin. He fell off the radar. But he showed you everything you needed last night to say, hey, maybe they're okay when Aaron Rodgers retires after this year. You got Aller in year two. Hey, maybe Will Howard looked really good last night, too.
2: They're in a good spot.
0: Situation maybe looking really good in Pittsburgh, not when you get past Aaron Rodgers.
2: After all of those years of wandering in the desert post-Ben Roethlisberger, you get the final throws of Aaron Rodgers, and maybe you've got two guys with an offensive coach in McCarthy that brings them forward. That's not bad.
0: Now, the last guy to speak about, you know, talk about comparisons and stuff is that watching Jeremiah Love last night, and he had a big debut for the Cardinals, and looking at comps, yeah, you watch him run, he kind of looks a little bit like Adrian Peterson, and he comes in with all sorts of expectation. And look, we put it all on Ashton Jeanty last year. It didn't happen for him. The Raiders' offensive line was also absolutely terrible, but I got a feeling this is not, you don't have to worry about his size, give him the ball a bunch of times. I want to be really optimistic that Love can be the next great superstar running back in the NFL. Maybe it is like Adrian Peterson 20 years ago, where he goes in the top five, top seven. He comes in and is dominant right away, because watching him last night, seeing how big and fast and powerful he is, like, it's hard to not think he's going to be great right away.
2: Look at you. And now you're boosting him up your draft rankings as we speak.
0: I got Kate Klubnik ahead of him, though.
2: You
0: I'll
2: do.
0: Take Klubnik, and then I'll take. Actually, I'll take Brian Robinson, then I'll take Bijan Robinson.
2: Well, we can't play the audio of that because it was so profane and wrong. For those that missed it, circulating, people doing their draft way too early, maybe for just content purposes, but the guy taking Brian Robinson Jr. instead of Bijan Robinson at number one and being dogged by his entire league.
0: Yeah, that's a tough thing.
2: Yeah, but we couldn't bleep it enough, man.
0: Did they let him go back and take the guy you wanted to take, Bijan Robinson? I hope they let him. Oh, come on. You make a mistake. You click on the wrong guy.
2: You lose. Because you actually had, he had to pull the sticker off the board. By the way, Jeremiah Love, 14th amongst running backs right now.
0: Yeah, I'm telling you, man, I really want to believe he's going to be great right away, which would be awesome for the Cardinals, right? We can pay attention to them. Exit out by the Fresca, exit Swollen Dome. For Mike, I'm Jason. Coming up next, it's FNA on FSR. 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

0: ability, this raw ability, raw skills. That's coaching, dude. You can say all you want about the player, but you got to get developed in college.
1: Well, yeah, I don't disagree.
0: There's got to be a system that's right for him. Your coach has to believe in you. I mean, dude, how many halves I've watched where they didn't throw the ball in the second half? I mean, literally, there was an Ohio State game. He threw the ball, or Michigan, and he threw the ball twice.
1: Well, that was McCarthy, wasn't that? Who did that? The McCarthy kid? JJ McCarthy?
0: Maybe I might mix. I know Allard did one too. Maybe
1: JJ McCarthy did that. He threw the ball once in the second half against someone because they ran the ball 34 times. It might have even been against Penn State. But
0: maybe that's what I'm confused. Whatever. You get my point.
1: But yes, you have to be developed. Absolutely agree. I don't know. So I kind of go back to this. Like, Drew Aller is unlikely to get a chance to be good in the NFL because he's not going to get an opportunity to play. You know, Aaron Rodgers is going to play, right, this year, as we know. The backup's probably not Drew Aller. Probably. It might be. If it is, then he might have a chance. But he's a third-string guy. When is he ever going to play? Because next year, the Steelers are going to draft a quarterback, you would imagine. But he might never get a chance in this league. That's the thing about the one quarterback, right? Like, in my situation, I would never made it, but there's five offensive linemen. You can find a spot for me to play.
0: Agreed. But, you know, again, coaches are going to look at you and see his size and arm and go, all right, well, I'm going to take a shot with him. Who knows? Yeah, do they probably draft one? I would think next year with that quarterback crop that's coming out. But I don't know. Are you able to get one? And if you do, somebody else is going to need one, and they're going to look at the. Somebody's going to give him a look at some point.
1: So he was a third quarterback, right? For the game was Mason Rudolph and Howard and Aller, right? I think that's how it went. God, they were 27-33 as a group. That's pretty good.
0: Yeah.
1: And then the Packers played some starters.
0: Yes. Yeah.
1: So good job by him. Good start. And we'll see if he gets
0: But you get my point, right? Like, at some point, somebody looks at him and goes, size and arm, athleticism. I'll give him a shot.
1: Sure. So, this time of year, a guy I like to talk about because I think this is Tanner McKee, who's your backup quarterback, right, with the Eagles. Every year in the preseason, all we hear is, oh, my God, I'd trade a second-round pick for him. And I know the Eagles don't want to get rid of him, but it's like, okay, then who's going to do it? Like, Eagles going to play today. I think they play today, right? The rest of the games are today. There's no
0: Ravens.
1: Games tomorrow.
0: Yeah. Yeah. Play Baltimore.
1: And we're going to get the same tweets from the same eight people. Oh my God. He's the best quarterback. Someone's got to trade for him. Got to do it. He's the next great quarterback in the NFL. It's like, okay, then someone do it. And no one ever does it. Like, I'm tired of hearing about these guys in the preseason that the analytics guys fall in love with. It's like, okay, then some team should trade for him. Do it. Someone do it. And no one ever does. I know the Eagles don't want to get rid of him, but if someone offers him a second round pick, they're going to do it, right? Like, I'm like, do it. Someone do it then. I feel like Drew Aller is going to get down that where like every year they're like, hey man, he's got the arm. It's like, okay, then someone trade for him and no one's going to do it.
0: Well, we're extrapolating right now that he's never going to get a chance. I just don't believe that.
1: My point is that the chance will have to come from the Steelers deciding that he's their guy after the season, right?
0: I mean, your point about them drafting a quarterback isn't, I mean, I think it's probably right. Unless they see in practice and they go, well, you know, the kid can really, I don't know. But I mean, my
1: his
0: guess
1: best
0: is,
1: opportunity,
0: unless the board, doesn't fall their way, that's kind of how it goes. But they're going to have to take quarterback. I don't disagree with you. My only point is that, you know GMs. I know GMs. They're always looking for guys like that. And you're right. that Howie was never offered a second round pick, but he was offered, you know, I know for a fact he was offered a four. I don't know if he got anything higher. I mean,
1: it's probably not worth it for a good backup, but especially when you want to win a championship, right? Like, there's such an importance to.
0: And they like McKee. Now, it's interesting because they go McKee and the Red Rifle tonight.
1: I just know that McKee, they wouldn't post a video of him throwing an interception. They respect him so much on that team. They would never do that on the internet. They'd never show any video
0: All right, we'll revisit that spot that later on because I do want to get there. But we're going over our preseason observations. Lots to do. Fellas, Jeff Schwartz, Anthony Gargano, hanging out right here, Fox Sports Radio.
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0: there, I think he's been more like open. Like he's been more one of the guys. He's never been one really one of the guys, and I think he's been one of the guys.
1: So that is odd though. From like most quarterbacks I have been with are one of the guys.
0: Well, is Jaden Daniels one of the guys in Washington?
1: That might be a problem though, right? Like this, you know, like I think he has some people around him that might not help him at the best, you know? So
0: I feel so sorry. I love that kid too. He's got a great arm. He's feeling, like, he works hard.
1: He's got to find someone else to, I think, to.
0: I agree. You got mom running the show and then he's
1: I'm
0: like,
1: not
0: yeah,
1: anti-
0: why?
1: Family helping you, but you know, I think it's good to have outside voices in your life that,
0: yeah.
1: You know, that,
0: problem is mom's got to just back off, man. Like mom's got to read the room. I'm sure she's a brilliant, intelligent woman who is, and I appreciate that, like loves her child and, you know, wants to protect him and everything else. But to your point, dude, you can't, you gotta, like the LSU stuff is a nightmare. Like just let it go. What's the big deal? Come on.
1: So. For those who missed it, Jaden Daniels sent a cease and desist to LSU for using his name, image, and likeness. And I've listened up on some podcasts. I've read about this. So essentially, when you signed with LSU, part of his contract said that they got to use his NIL, name, image, and likeness, for like 180 days after he left LSU. And I guess they're still using it without his consent. And they gave his number to someone else. And I think they've retired the number, or at least they're not using the number.
0: They didn't retire Burrow's number, but they have not given it out. Right.
1: So, and one of the players, the recruits, that Lane Kiffin has or is on the team now, doesn't want to leave it, asked for number 5, and they've given it to him. And the thing that's interesting is, like, in college, you have 100 players. Like, you can't retire numbers.
0: No.
1: So, now
0: just create a wall of fame. Like, what are you doing?
1: But also, Joe Burrow won a championship for them. Like, that's a little bit different. But also, man, who cares, dude?
0: Like, correct.
1: Out of all things to worry about this time of year.
0: Correct.
1: Who cares, dude? Like, just, like, who, like, I get your number becomes your, trust me, dude, I was 74 my whole NFL career. I was 76 one year and it was the worst year of my career. So I get mm-hmm. what number means. Yeah. I would move right back to 74 immediately. I get it. I paid like a grand for my number one year in my last year in the NFL. I didn't make the team. What a bad investment that was. But I wanted 74 in the worst way. I wanted it back.
0: I don't blame you, brother. That's good.
1: So I understand that. But, you know, you're an NFL quarterback who is coming off an injury, right? Who, you know, people are hopeful that can be healthy this season on a team that needs to improve from last season. And in the middle of training camp, and you're sending a cease and desist to LSU? The school that welcomed you in as a transfer player, you won a Heisman at, that I'm sure loves having you around the program, that embraces you every time you go back to LSU, that hypes you up, that and you're sending them a cease and desist in the middle of training camp?
0: I know.
1: And I know that you are probably not a big part of the process. Like they probably were like, hey, we're going to do this. You're like, fine, whatever. If they didn't say anything to him, then that's a problem with his management. But it's just, you know, what is the win here? You want more money from LSU? You want to, like, now you think they're going to retire your number because you made a stink online about it?
0: I know.
1: You think now they're going to be like, you know what? He's right. No, probably not going to get the answer you want from LSU.
0: No, I know. It's...
1: And so I just, it feels like not really worth the fight here. The fight is that what? LSU doesn't use your number anymore? That's what the fight is? The fight is that you get paid.
0: Who cares about that stuff?
1: Correct. I'm with you. I'm of the not caring variety. Like, you're an NFL quarterback. You worry about the NFL now. Don't worry about whether LSU, you know, uses your name, image, or likeness. Like, you went to college there. Like, that, Of course they're going to promote you. That's you're going to Heisman LSU.
0: It's a killer. Let's take a quick TO. We'll come right back. I want to get into some of the cut two things. One, the Netflix sports and the which I love that game for which is in the cornfields is the best. But there's a lot to get to. I want to dine it for you to get into. And then I got a quarterback thing in college that we need to do.
1: Oh, let's do it.
0: Yeah,
1: we're the fellas. College ball.
0: Yeah, Aunt Jeff hanging right here, Fox Sports Radio.
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0: You know, I think there's two or three games I didn't bet. That's one of the two or three I didn't bet.
1: Wow. I think the Niners are banged up. I like the Rams. How about you,
0: Yeah, I'd be on the Rams side, but I've not did not touch it.
2: I'm just so curious about the Rams just basically showing up and playing a game. Like no time adjustment. They're just like flying on the night before. But I think the Rams are just much better than Niners.
1: All right.
0: I think that's a fair assessment.
1: I there's one. I'm just looking at them for the first time, so they're fresh to me. I love the Lions. The Lions laying 7 against the Saints. Thoughts, Brain?
0: I bet the Lions -6.5. I still like them -7. Plus, Jordan Tyson looks like he's out as well.
2: I'm glad you mentioned the Jordan Tyson thing. I don't have data for this. Jordan Tyson is a rookie wide receiver for the Saints. I think that when you have a muscle pull in training camp at a skill position, that lasts all season, doesn't it? Like, it just never goes away.
0: It feels that way.
2: I hate seeing this when young guys have hamstrings or quads, that's rare, or calf. Like, it just it lingers all season long. And it seems like it's bad enough where he might not even play in the preseason.
1: Well, Kyle Lemon's got it in Philly.
2: So it to me is a problem. Brad, how much money would take you to watch, Titans Jets week one? Like, how much would you have someone have to offer you to watch that?
0: Jeff, not much. Any NFL game, like I have an addiction. Like I admit it. Like any NFL game to me is like watching poetry in motion. I can't help it. I admit it.
1: All right. Let's do this rapid fire. All right.
0: Cause we got to take 48.5 in that game, Anthony, too. I think those are two over teams, Saints Lions.
1: Yeah, I agree. All right. Real quick. Bears Panthers. Who you got? 2.5.
0: Yeah,
1: Bears.
0: I took the Panthers getting 3. I'm higher on the Panthers than the market seems to be.
2: All right. I love 3. If I could get 3 again, the Panthers.
0: It's 3.
2: Are gonna be okay. Then I'll take Panthers plus. That probably makes my week.
1: So you like Carolina too, Jeff? All right. We got to go quick. Jaguars. I love the Jaguars. Laid 7.5. Brain.
0: It's 7. You can get 7, and I laid 7.
1: Jeff,
2: everyone's going to take Jacksonville in Survivor Week 1. This is the landmine game. Just giving you a heads up. This is the one where like you're just like, oh, how'd that happen? Because we've won every Week 1, man. This is the one I'm watching. But I would take
1: Cleveland with that quarterback play. I mean, I don't get it, dude.
2: You're going to have 97% of entries on Jacksonville Week 1. Like this is the,
1: I know
2: the landmine game.
1: I get it. All right, Ray, you're going to take a quick TL. We'll come back.
0: Yep.
1: I'll tell you what. We'll come back. Give us the preseason games today that you like, baseball that you like, and we'll get back to Week 1. This is our action segment. Jeff needs it. He's a sharp like the Brain.
2: I'm definitely not, but I appreciate it.
1: You're there. You're a sharp guy. We're the fellas right here, Fox Sports Radio.
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0: percentage, passer rating, yes. Bottom 10. And all of a sudden, it's like, what, Kyler Murray's a baller again? Because he's got Justin Jefferson and a good supporting cast? KOC? I got to see it to believe it, man. I just think that Kyler Murray looks a lot better than he's been for 7 NFL seasons in the eyes of a lot of people here because J.J. McCarthy is sitting next to him. It's like the scene in Hall Pass. You've seen that movie where he's like, yeah. No, she looks good because her ugly friends around her. If you like cup yeah. your hands in front of your face, all of a sudden she looks a lot worse. That's what I think we are with Kyler Murray. I think he looks better because J.J. McCarthy looks so bad.
1: Oh, that is a great comparison. Yeah, Kyler Murray next to J.J. McCarthy looks like an all-pro. Absolutely. I think that's very fair to say. I think so. The bull case on Minnesota is obviously you would expect Kevin O'Connell to be able to get the most out of whoever quarterback that they're getting. And I think that's a fair statement to make. I don't know how I feel about the North this year. I think there is a lot of optimism for Minnesota for sure, but I'm kind of in your boat. I don't fully buy into that they're a playoff team because this division is really rough. It really is. Detroit's going to be a lot better this year. They're going to probably be a playoff team and probably a 10-win team. The Bears, I know that smartly Ben Johnson is saying that, oh yeah, we know we had, you know, some things bounce our way this year, and he's using that R word, that regression word. He's very smart. He's very self-aware, but I also think he's super competitive. I think deep down he views his team as a competitor. As a contender. And I think that's why he took that job, is because he wants to win a Super Bowl. And I think he fully believes that. And I think the Bears do have a lot of talent. I don't know if they're going to win a lot of close games and get all the turnover luck like they got last year. I can't predict that. But I do think that they're a team at their core that at least is on the upswing. And then the Packers, I think I'm a little bit down on the Packers this year. I think last year was their year and they did not execute, and I think it's going to be harder for them with a more difficult schedule this year, and based on some of the things I saw, I'm just So Minnesota's kind of like the caboose of a really good division, and it's fair to say that they're a playoff team. I just don't know what the ceiling is. I don't know if Kyler Murray's, you're gonna be able to get the most out of him this year. First year in a new system, I think that's going to be the key, is how he picks up on that new system. I mean, listen, they've got a lot of weapons. There's no doubt about it, but they've also got a difficult schedule and a tough division. And I would kind of lean to the, I think their win total was 8.5. I would lean to the under there. I would lean to the under on Minnesota's win total in 2026.
0: I'm so interested to see what happens with the Vikings and what happens with Kyler Murray, because the really interesting thing is you can make a good case either way. You know, you can make a good case that this is going to be a good team. You can make a good case that Kyler Murray's going to have a strong season. Because you could say the same thing with Sam Darnold, right? Sam Darnold, you look at his stats, if you're comparing them to Kyler Murray. Kyler Murray, right, first 7 seasons, he hasn't had a season with over 26 touchdown passes. Mm. You know, for 7 seasons, that's a lot to work with, right? Not one season, more than 26. It's not like the 30s, the high 30s, you're touching 40. It's not even, he's not even close to that. Sam Darnold with the Jets didn't put up numbers. Then he's starting games here and there for the Panthers, then clearly a backup for the Niners. And then boom, 35 touchdown passes with the Vikings. So I get it where you're looking at Kyler and you're like, he's got more ability, right? He's got more to work with. So if it worked with Darnold, couldn't it work with Kyler Murray? It's like, yeah, it could, right? Like, but the talk and the optimism, I'm like, whoa, there's a lot over here. But the compelling thing is you could make a legitimate case either way. Kyler stinks or Kyler's good. Vikings are mediocre or Vikings pop this season, right? Like, you can make a case either way. That's why I'm so fascinated to see how this looks with the Vikings and Kyler Murray. But I just got to tell you, Jared, I'll be late to the party here. I got to see it to believe it, because I could look great if you put me next to, you know, an actor that is not easy on the eyes. You know, all of a sudden I look better. Like, that's the situation with Kyler Murray. Kyler Murray is at the beach and the guy next to him is wearing a thong and is well overweight. You know what I mean? And I was like, wow, look, Kyler Murray's in great shape. That's how he looks next to J.J. McCarthy. That's how bad it was for 9 last season. And I got to see what it – because here's the deal. Kyler Murray is not competing against nine when week one rolls around.
1: No.
0: Kyler Murray is competing against the other team from that point on. So the J.J. McCarthy thing just goes away completely. And it's all about how well Kyler's playing. I can't wait to see what that looks like. All right, we've got Jared Smith, FSR betting analyst. I'm Brian Noe. Rich O, not with us today, but he'll be back next week with us in spirit today. Coming up next, the Parlay Platter. We each have one selection for you. We pool it together for a greater payout. Might have to look at plus money over here, Jared, so we get a
2: maybe we'll
0: payout.
2: Each do two picks. Maybe we'll do a four-legger. We'll do a double.
0: Hey, man, we could get crazy.
1: Matinee.
0: Yeah. We can get as crazy as one over here. We'll throw some picks at you. We'll just, you know, typical parlay. Let's bring this.
1: Smash it all together.
0: Yeah. You're building a sandwich. You're like, hey, let's throw ham on this thing too. That could be good. Like,
2: yeah
0: so we'll slather some stuff on there. We'll do that coming up. It is Fox Sports Radio's Countdown. Keep it locked right here on FSR.
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17: May 15, 9 a.m. Two women quietly waiting at the doctor's office. Woman 1 says, "Cold day, huh?" Woman 2, "What's that?" Woman 1, "Kinda cold today." Woman 2, "Yeah, wasn't expecting that." Woman 1, "What is it, 47 degrees? Woman 2, "No, more like 45. Woman 1, yeah, makes sense. At least it's not raining. Woman 2, "That would be sad." Woman 1, "So sad." Woman 2, "The weather." Woman 1, "Crazy." 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
1: Check this out. Parlay Platter.
0: All right, the platter. We each have one selection for you, at least. We pull it together for a greater payout. We start with you, Jared. What do you like?
2: Well, I'll give you some totals in the preseason today. I think, first of all, I am betting the preseason. I love betting the preseason. Obviously, you're going to be frustrated at times because there's going to be moments where there's a fourth string running back that's, you know, relied upon to win your bet in the fourth quarter. But I think, in general, it's the only time in the football season where the coaches are actually telling you what their strategy is, and they're actually telling you the truth. And then, of course, the numbers move quicker, and I personally enjoy it. It gets me ready for the season. So the unders have been very profitable so far in the preseason. 8-1 so far in week one. Obviously, the over last week in the Hall of Fame game. So let's give you two unders, and then we'll use them as the first two legs of the platter. Jaguars Saints under 35.5. This is a horrible quarterback game. Nick Mullins, Bradley Carter, and rookie Joey Aguilar are playing for the Jaguars. The Saints are going to give the majority of the reps to Spencer Rattler and Zach Wilson, and Hunter Deckers, fourth stringer, also probably will see some time. This is one of those joint practice games, and those games can be a little chippy. They have tended to go under over the last couple of years, even though Bucks Jets went over last night. So Jaguars Saints under 35.5, leg one. Leg two, Rams Chiefs under 36.5. Another game where I just don't think any starters are going to play. McVay and Andy Reid, they are known for just sitting everyone in the preseason. Olatokun, Nussmeier, Justin Fields for the Chiefs at quarterback, and the Rams are going to have Ty Simpson and Matthew Caldwell backing up Stetson Bennett. So no real household names or really elite quarterbacks that are going to be playing in Jags Saints or Rams Chiefs. So we'll go under in both of those games.
0: Okay, we got to get WNBA in the mix here.
2: Yeah, why not? Like,
0: get we got to have Let's that go. Part of the platter here. I'm going to go with the Lynx. Give me the -125 on the money line. They're at the Aces tonight. They're a small 1.5-point favorite. Now, throughout the last meeting, because the Aces were resting everybody and they got blown out by like 40, they got crushed by the Lynx, but they play through Asia Wilson. We all know this. If Asia Wilson is not on the floor, they are completely discombobulated and they got worked in that game. It has no bearing on tonight's game. I initially think, hey man, Aces at home. After a drubbing, like they're going to be a handful tonight. You might want to take them at home plus the points, and plus, you know, plus money on the money line. But the Lynx are just a better team. They're just simply a better team. They play much better defense. So I like the Lynx to get the win on the road because we're ramping up toward the playoffs here. Jared, we only have about 10 more regular season games and it's playoff time. So I just like the Lynx. You know, winning a lot of games lately. They just had a 10-game winning streak snapped. So, I think that the Lynx are just, they're playing better and they're a better team. So I'll take them on the money line on the road tonight. And if you want to add one more under to the mix here in this very under-laden parlay platter, Cowboys Seahawks under 37.5, right? Think about the defending champs. Not like they're going to be, you know, throwing all their offensive guys out there. Cowboys with all the offensive firepower they have. Not going to see many of those guys in this game either. So the under 37.5 to add to this under parlay, with the exception being a WNBA play. What are we
2: looking
0: at?
2: I like that one
0: too. Yeah.
2: I mean, over 11-1.
0: Okay.
2: You know, you got three unders, Rams, Chiefs, Jags, Saints, Cowboys, Seahawks, and then the Lynx on the money line. I got plus 1160. Now, we're not doing this at MGM anymore. I'm looking for the best numbers. I found a FanDuel better price at FanDuel. 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
0: Let me ask you a question. Do you just concoct a parlay and it gives you like the kayak thing, you know, like when you're searching for a flight?
2: Great.
0: Can you do that?
2: I have an odd screen that I use. I have an odd screen that gives me the best price at all the books that I use vigorously.
0: Wow. I gotta get in touch with you about that thing. Awesome. All right, coming up next, man, this is Petty with a capital P. We are Look.
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0: Hey there, and welcome to this week's edition of Real Golf Radio. I'm Brian Taylor alongside Bob Casper. 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And coming to you from Black Desert Resort this week, the bleachers, the grandstands are currently under construction in preparation for the Bank of Utah Championship, part of the FedEx, PGA Tour's FedEx Fall Series. And, Bob, as we watch the playoffs underway this week in Memphis, counting down to East Lake, there's so many storylines that are there to talk about, and a lot of them will lead players right here to Black Desert for the Bank of Utah Championship come October.
2: Yeah, no doubt about it. That's the importance of that fall finish and guys trying to maneuver and get themselves into and have their tour card, or the possibility of having playing some signature events at the beginning of the year. So it's vitally important for them after the playoffs are done, which we're in the first week of the playoffs right now. And it's vital for them to be able to play guys like Tony and Fishburne and Zach. All those guys need to play to continue moving and have an opportunity, first of all, to be in the top 100, but also to be in those top 60 players.
0: Yeah, talk about it, because, Bob, for the longest time, it was everything about being top 125. It's top 100 right now. And again, don't get too comfortable with this. Things are going to change in the next 2 years. But right now, it's all important to get inside that top 100 if you can. But even more, if you can jump up into the top 51 through 60 by the end of the FedEx Fall, then you get in those first two signature events.
2: That's correct. And those first two signature events, of course, are events where you have an opportunity to make a bunch of points and a bunch of money right off the beginning of the year.
0: Yeah, we're talking AT&T Pebble Beach and the Genesis there at Riviera Tigers event. So those are two important events at the beginning of next year's schedule. But again, top 100, Bob, first and foremost, man, you got to have a place to play. You need to keep your job, and that's all important there in that top 100. So you're going to see players who have their FedEx, players that aren't in the playoffs right now, which you mentioned, Tony, and Fish and Zach. Like those guys, their points will continue to hold over into the fall series. Now they have eight events to get enough FedEx points to stay inside the top 100. And Tony's sitting at 98 right now. And what did we say? He's just a couple hundred points inside top 100.
2: Yeah, but his fall finish points, right now he's currently ranking at 83rd in his fall finish points. So he is 83rd and will need to continue moving in the positions of gaining traction so that he doesn't fall outside the top 100.
0: And I believe that the players for winning a FedEx Fall get 500 FedEx Cup points. So given that that's the case, they also get the two-year PGA Tour winner's exemption, which is huge. And that will obviously 500 points is a good stretch into getting inside that top 100 and maybe even inside that top 51 to 60, which gets you into those FedEx or those signature events, as we talked about. 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
4: 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And you went to golf, serving Utah golfers since 1971. We got a killer show, a lot to talk about. When you talk about topics at hand, how about FedEx Cup playoffs? Mm-hmm. Day one belonged to Jordan Spieth. We're going to hear from Jordan and why he is so excited and optimistic about next year when it's been 4 years since his last win on the PGA Tour. So we'll get a lot to talk about. Day two, by the way, at Memphis, it was all about world number one, Scottie Scheffler. And by the way, what is up with Rory McIlroy? Not only his comments, but his play is certainly questioning. We're also going to look at some of the TV ratings from the events over the regular season and why that might point to the reason January golf is going to go away on the PGA Tour. And then a lot to talk about with LIV Golf. 2.0 is in the making. There's a lot of hope on the line, but some major blows are being reported to the future of LIV Golf 2.0, Bob.
2: Yeah, 2.0 still has that anchor around its neck right now, and it's holding it back, and it's not looking well for them to possibly even have, well, they'll probably have 2027, but definitely not 28.
4: Yeah, it makes you wonder, right, how these Scott O'Neill and company are going to be able to hold this thing together. Also, the U.S. Amateur at Marion, Story Marion, hosting this week. A lot of great stories and some great representation. I think six players with Utah ties competed this week. Hey, let's get into it right now.
5: They say it's in your blood, a game that can't be won, only played. A love affair. It satisfies the soul and frustrates the intellect. The greatest game ever played, golf. It's real. And this is Real Golf Radio, brought to you by Mountain America Credit Union, with Brian Taylor and Bob Casper, son of legendary golfer Billy Casper, talking golf with you for more than two decades. And now, here's Brian and Bob.
4: Yeah, thanks a lot, and welcome into this week's edition of Real Golf Radio. I'm Brian Taylor. He's Bob Casper. Good to be with you, as always, at Real Golf on X, Real Golf Radio on the rest of social media, and where your favorite podcasts are found. Thanks to you who tune in and listen on a regular basis. We appreciate that here in year 27 of talking golf with you on Real Golf Radio. Here we go. FedEx Cup playoff events are underway. There's three of them beginning this week in Memphis, Tennessee, for the FedEx St. Jude Classic. And already, Bob, we've been treated to some exciting action as day number one, Jordan Spieth shot 5 under par and looked like Jordan Spieth of old. He was hitting good shots, tee shots, driving it well, putting it well, all of that. And then day two, Scottie Scheffler said, hey, don't forget about me. I know I haven't won since January, but I'm fixing to do a little some of that this week as he gets himself right into the top of the leaderboard with a birdie barrage on a hot and muggy course there in Memphis.
2: Yeah. It's pretty crazy to see week after week after week now on the PGA Tour, even beginning back at the Open Championship where guys shot 62. And then it seems like every week, 61, 60, 59, 61 again this week. Guys are really starting to light it up, and it's really, really fun to watch how guys are playing right now here as we wind down the regular season of the PGA Tour.
4: 68-61, as you mentioned. Scottie Scheffler, man, he absolutely destroyed Rory McIlroy in that second round. We'll talk about Rory coming up. We'll talk about LIV Golf. We're going to talk about schedule going into FedEx Fall. We got so many things to cover. U.S. Amateur being played at Marion. Boy, that has been some fun viewership. Hats off to the USGA for not only selecting great venues, but the coverage has been outstanding as well. But meanwhile, back at the FedEx Cup, first playoff event, Scottie Scheffler with a 3-shot lead over Sungjae Im and Victor Hovland. We'll touch on that, hit the rest of the leaderboard, get you up to date on some of the storylines, hear from Jordan Spieth, and find out why he's so optimistic about next year, and then run through the playoff scenarios still to come over the next couple of weeks. We're just getting into it. The caddy will be by. I know you love him. We'll get him on the show as well. Stay tuned. We're just getting started right here on Real Golf Radio.
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4: This segment is brought to you by Black Desert Resort in St. George, Utah, broadcasting there this week and overlooking the absolutely incredible scenery. Snow Canyon is the backdrop with the red mountains and the black lava leading out into the green fairways, white sand. It is something to behold for sure. And a little new look this week as the bleachers and the hospitality grandstands around the 18th hole are under construction in preparation for the upcoming Bank of Utah Championship coming up the 1st through the 4th of October. Go to blackdesertresort.com for all the details on how you can be here that week and enjoy the action. And I'll tell you what, it's going to be cool. And I love what the PGA Tour has done, and I think they'll continue to put this emphasis for these events, because Brian Rolapp's whole thing is scarcity. Not scarcity in number of events so much as making sure each event has meaning. And the way it's currently set up is if you don't make it into the top 70 and you're not playing this week, you have a lot of incentive to play those eight events in the FedEx Fall. Now, how about the players that are inside the playoffs? Do you see any of the big names that made the playoffs? Will they play FedEx Fall? Well, they will, because 51 through 60 get into the signature event, and that's the way things shake up at the end of FedEx Fall, not as it currently stands. So congratulations after next week if you are 51 to 60, but just know that the rest of those players outside of that, they're going to be gunning for those 9 spots, 10 spots that are available to get into the first two signature events of 2027, and those points will continue to add up through the FedEx Fall. So players will want to compete at the Bank of Utah Championship in hopes of improving their position and getting into those that 51 to 60 category, which gets them into the first two signature events. And Bob, the reason that's key is because that really sets the table for the rest of the season. Getting in those first two, the amount of points you can accumulate and the amount of money that goes along with it enables you to kind of continue your season, hopefully playing in those signature events, which is, that's the name of the game right now.
2: Yeah, and then the other thing that's really kind of interesting for next year as well is that Aeon 5, which if you are the top point earners in the Aeon 5, then you get into the next signature event. So not only do you have the opportunity at the end of the year to get into the 51 to 60 category and be able to play those first two, but then you've got an opportunity to move up, and that opportunity comes in between signature events. So you gotta get going. You gotta get off to a quick start. And it's really, really important that you have a great fall finish, no doubt.
4: All right, meantime, let's get to this week's event, FedEx St. Jude Championship. We're talking TPC Southwind there in Memphis. And how about Scotty Scheffler, Bob?
2: Yeah.
4: 68-61. How good was he on Friday when he opens with five straight birdies and six in seven holes, goes on to shoot that nine under par round of 61? Pretty impressive.
2: Yeah, and that was with two bogeys on the round. He had 11 birdies. So amazing golf. The great thing about what we're seeing is that it still matters. It still matters to Scotty. He wants to compete. He wants to do the things that he needs to do to win golf tournaments. He probably doesn't feel like he's won enough this year. His only win came at the beginning of the year in the American Express. But he's had five top two finishes, an additional eight top 10 finishes, a couple of finishes outside the top 20. No, excuse me, a couple finishes inside the top 25 and only one missed cut. And knowing Scotty, he is a competitor and he wants to win golf tournaments.
4: On Friday, he was number one in the field in strokes gained approach the green. He was number one in strokes gained putting, which made him number one strokes gained total, of course. He was tied for second in driving accuracy and number one in putts per green in regulation. And he made over 110 feet of putts, which put him fifth for the day, which is just unbelievable. The 11 birdies also best in the field for that second round. So, yeah, I mean, you look at that and you go, hey, Scotty's obviously got it going on. I love that the fire burns in him. You know, you listen to Rory McIlroy sometimes and you go, well, I mean, we're going to get into Rory, but Rory's kind of like, yeah, it's important that I'm here. It's a big event for the PGA Tour. I think it's important that I show up, you know, that kind of thing. Scotty's like, hey, look, to your point, I haven't won since January. Yeah, I want to get out there and win. Like, I need some wins. And
2: yeah.
4: It wouldn't surprise me if his goal was to sweep the playoffs.
2: Yeah, I no doubt about it. And the interesting thing is, Scotty put a new driver in play in the second round.
4: Really?
2: He put the QI4 driver in
4: 40
2: by TaylorMade. And up until this point, yesterday, he had the QI10 in play from TaylorMade, and that was the driver that he's primarily used all year long. The QI4 was only in play for three events so far this year, and he switched in between rounds to the QI4 and played extremely well. But the difference of 34 putts in the first round, I think, is what it was, and 24 putts or 23 putts in the second round. And that's when you'll shoot 68 or 61.
4: Yeah, I thought, that's what all the players have been saying this week about TPC Southwind is if you put it in the fairway, there's birdies on every hole.
2: Yes.
4: If you miss
2: the
4: fairway, you're really happy with a par at that point in time, right? And so
2: all the par fives are reachable.
4: Yeah.
2: So you can really shoot some good scores. And that's what Scotty did. It seemed like every hole he was within about 10 feet and was making the majority.
4: Sungjae Im and Victor Hovland are three shots back at 8 under par. Ludvig Åberg is in fourth position at -7. There's a guy we got to talk about. I would say that if you're asking Ludwig, it's got to be a disappointing year for him. I think we all expected quite a bit more out of Oberg this year. When you look at the minus sixes, you see Jordan Spieth in there, Tommy Fleetwood. Jordan got off to that really hot start with a 65 and led after round number one, but then only could muster a 69 in the second round. You know, opens with birdie, looked like he was right back where he left off, but a couple of bogeys on two and four, you know, made the turn in plus one. Birdie at 13 finally, but only to give it right back at 14. And then it was nice to finish birdie par to be able to get in the house at 69 for Jordan Spieth. And we're going to hear from him in just a second. But what's your thoughts on Jordan for what you've seen out of two rounds this week?
2: You know, he hasn't done a lot of great stuff with his game as far as ball striking. I think in only three categories is he inside the top 50 on tour. But yet he said in comments that he's made that I've heard is that he's putting a ton of pressure on himself. And now it's just about going out there and playing and letting the chips fall where they may. And currently he's inside the top 50, started the week at 54th and he's currently 44th right now. So as he continues to play well going forward, then, you know, these next two rounds are pretty critical for him.
4: We're going to hear from him coming up in the next segment, but he has a lot of optimism going into next season. So I love hearing that. He's a guy that, you know, really did a lot of the things that we saw Scotty do. He just didn't sustain it really past that second season. You know, it was a couple of seasons of, he almost won the Grand Slam for crying out loud in 2015. Yep. He had the two firsts and then was just missed the Open Championship getting into the playoff. Yeah, and then
2: finished second to Jason Day.
4: Yeah, at Whistling Straits. Yeah. Yep. So I mean, he was right there and playing some high level golf, and then just sort of went away for a little while. But that was a little surprising. I mentioned Rory McIlroy. When you look at Rory playing alongside Scottie Scheffler, I mean, you couldn't see two players on the opposite ends of inspiring. Rory, you know, 74-70. He's four over par and tied for 60th, and really looked pretty much disinterested.
2: I was going to say that exact word. I was thinking the same thing when it came out of your mouth. And almost, you know, disinterested, so to speak, since the Masters, when he won his second Masters championship, his second green jacket back-to-back. So it's really interesting to me that the PGA Tour has a benchmark of 15 events that you have to play. It looks like Rory playing the next two, this one and the next two, is only going to get to 14 and has to get special dispensation from the PGA Tour to continue to keep his status and his card because he hasn't reached the minimum. So the PGA Tour has of course given that to him. And he's not going to have a problem. But, you know, Rory McIlroy is one of the top players in the game right now and currently at plus four through two rounds, tied for 60th.
4: Hey, we're going to take a break. We'll come back. We'll hear from Jordan Spieth. We'll talk about Rory and what might be going on there. Plus, a lot of live news that we got to get into. U.S. Amateur going on. So much to get through. Plus, we'll outline how these playoffs roll on and then what's still at stake for the FedEx fall and how important those are. So we'll talk about all of those topics and more. Caddy joins us on the back nine, hour number two. Stay tuned. 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
4: Welcome back. It's Real Golf Radio. Brian Taylor, Bob Casper, as we look at the first event in the FedEx Cup playoffs. Where are you at, by the way? This is 20 years of the playoffs. Where do you stand on this one? To me, it feels like they've almost got it right, and we only probably have one more year of this.
2: Yeah, the iterations have been quite a few, four or five or more. And now we're talking about, as we get into the playoffs in 2028, we're talking about match play for that tour championship. So it's kind of interesting to see that they've gone through so much, from spotting scores and all that kind of thing. But you know what? It's all going to be okay. It continues to roll on, and we still crown a champion at the end of every year.
4: It's a balance, because unlike maybe some of the other sports, it doesn't come down to two teams or two players,
2: right,
4: in this case.
2: Right.
4: And so you've got 30 players, right? Or consider all 30 teams are competing for the NBA championship, you know, or what have you. And so they want to give some weight to the regular season. Why? Well, because that's where the money comes from. The money comes from the sponsors, and for, you know, the players, they want to incentivize the players to play those regular season events. You really don't want Rory's approach to the PGA Tour calendar, do you? I mean,
2: No. Essentially
4: after winning the Masters, he all but said, the only thing that's really important to me right now is playing and winning major championships. And
2: Correct. He
4: said at the Open Championship that he's not real, you know, the PGA Tour isn't really getting his juices going. He's not real super excited about the PGA. Okay, thanks a lot, right? Like, this is your guy that's supposed to be one of your top promoters of the game. And then he shows up at the first FedEx event this week, and he's like, well, I just think it's a big event for the tour, so I figured it's important for me to show up. It'd be good for me to show up. Oh, really? Okay, thanks. And by the way, this is coming from a guy that's been pretty much a Rory fan, you know, for most of his career. Yeah. And I most of the time think that, you know, Rory is very, you know, insightful and has a lot of good things to say and willing to say things. And I guess right now he's continuing that trend. His attitude just isn't really pro PGA Tour or pro competitive golf, if you will. It's almost like, hey, I've earned my place to really only show up for big events, and I really only care about the big events. Now, let's break that down just a little bit. To his point, where he stands, all he has to do is show up and be in that top 30 going into Eastlake, and he has just as good a chance at winning the Tiffany Trophy and the bonus money as if he had played well, you know, in these first two events.
2: Mm-hmm.
4: He's also so far behind Scotty that he doesn't have an opportunity to jump out this week and next and steal that away from Scotty, the big $22 million bonus. And so I guess to his point, he doesn't have a whole lot of incentive, which is why I think probably some things need to be changed. But it certainly has come a long ways from Vijay when he won the FedEx Cup by simply walking around the golf course regardless
2: just
4: of what he shot.
2: Yeah, no doubt about it. So to give you a little idea of Rory McIlroy and what he's been able to accomplish, Rory McIlroy is undoubtedly one of the top players of his generation. Joined the PGA Tour in 2010, and he's played 284 events on the PGA Tour, of which he's made 252 cuts. So he's only missed, 32 cuts? He has 30 wins on tour and 12 wins internationally. 13 seconds, 11 thirds, 86 top fives, 137 top tens, and 196 top 25s. He's only withdrawn twice in tournament history since he's been on the PGA Tour, and his total earnings currently right now on the PGA Tour is $116,446,772. So when you look at Rory McIlroy, he's kind of at the point in his career where, yeah, majors and the players and maybe the playoffs get his juices going, where normal career or normal regular tour events don't keep those juices going. And that's what's going to be tough for him over the next little while.
4: Well, apparently it's not money, although Rom says he's never played the game for money. I guess, although he seemed to be happy to take it from Liv when he went over there. But it doesn't seem to be about money, because at the end of the next week, the BMW Championship,
2: yep,
4: they are going to hand out bonus money,
2: yes,
4: for based on your position. Okay?
2: Yep.
4: So you're talking about first position, which looks like it'll be Scottie Scheffler. He's going to get $22 million in BMW Championship cash, along with $1 million deferred annuity.
2: There you go.
4: Does the $1 million even matter at that point in time?
2: I don't think you needed the deferred annuity of $1 million, because guess what? You've already got plenty.
4: How much are you going to make off that
2: deferred annuities?
4: Yeah, how much are you going to make off that 22? Now, everybody gets, you know, the top five all get that $1 million deferred, but second costs you $10 million. Hey, congratulations. Yeah. Although it's not that much of a consolation, you get $12 million bonus. Third is seven, fourth is 5.5, fifth is 4.4. Rounding out the top 10, it goes to 3.4, 2.5, 1.7, 1.05, which is basically a winner's check for a lot, yep, of tournaments. And then 10th place gets a bonus of $760,000 plus another $550,000 deferred.
2: That's correct. And so that gets paid out all the way down to 50 spots, because those 50 spots are going to be playing –

0: and they're getting bonused. And a lot of this has to do with, you know, this all, a lot of this came about because of Liv and what happened and all that money. Is it sustainable? I don't know. That's the question mark. I don't know that we're necessarily going to see the same kind of money, you know, going into that 28 season. Maybe it'll level off just a little bit because Liv 2.0 probably will look much smaller than it, than Liv 1.0 with unlimited
1: Correct.
0: cash. So we'll get into that Liv discussion coming up next. But yeah, it for at least for now, that's what our regular season and FedEx is all about. And then of course fall, there's eight events with money not as big, but more importantly, yeah, money's important, but the points are very important. 500 for a dub, and you want to try to make sure you're inside the top 100 A, so you have a place to play next year. But also, if you can, scoot yourself up into that 51 to 60 category and get you in the first two signature events of next year. Hey, Jordan
1: Yeah.
0: Spieth, real quickly, Bob, let's transition
1: Okay.
0: before we run out of time. Jordan Spieth, as we teased this a couple of times, he had a really good first round shot, 65. And afterwards, these were his comments about the state of his game.
2: Yeah, I mean, it was tough. I think the tougher part was that the last couple of years, I was very clearly going on this direction. Like I was not as good as I was earlier in the season, and I had a lull this season from essentially Memorial through the British, where I was kind of trying to do press something that I probably didn't need to, and it got me in trouble. But I stayed on it for 5 or 6 weeks and didn't get many results there. But the rest of the season statistically has been very good. I just missed a lot of those big events of just finishing in the top 20 like I did most of the other events this year, which would have left this week to be completely stress-free. But outside looking in versus inside, you know, trying to hold on to it is a little different mentality, maybe helpful. But after a good start, you know, that all changes, right? So I just feel like, as I just mentioned, it's just I'm just in a very different place about the game of golf than I was the last couple seasons setting into this event. And again, if it was going to work out, great. If it doesn't, it's like I know next year is going to be an awesome year for me. So it takes a lot of the stress off of this week.
0: Really,
1: I
0: there's
1: love
0: so
1: it.
0: Much to unpack there. I mean,
1: I love it. I love his optimism at the end there.
0: I mean, he's pre-framing it though. That's
1: yep.
0: I don't know the people like that's unusual. That's unusual
1: yeah.
0: that he's already saying I know I'm going to have a good year next year.
1: Yeah.
0: I mean, there's a lot of time between now and next year.
1: And let's look at what he was able to do this year in 21 events. I mean, he made 18 cuts, but he had no wins, no top twos, no top threes, no top fives, no top tens, nine top 25s in 21 events. And he's made almost $3 million. And he just gets in to the playoffs, the top 70, currently or 54th starting the week. And as projected right now, if he were to finish where he's at right now, tie for fourth, he would be 44th, which would allow him to play next week at the BMW. But here's a guy that, you know, people would look at that week and, or look at that year and go, man, give me a chance to make almost $3 million. Give me that chance. And whatever happens, happens. But here's a kid that in his time on tour, he's made pretty close to $70 million in what he's been able to accomplish with his skills
0: wins?
1: And his play. He has current, he has,
0: is it 13?
1: 13 wins.
0: Yeah.
1: 13 wins on the PGA Tour.
0: Yep. Yeah. Yeah. 13 wins. But it's been 4 years since his last win on the PGA Tour. And as you pointed
1: yep.
0: out, not a single top 10 this year. The only player in the top 70 to make the playoffs without a top 10. That is remarkable.
1: Yes.
0: For sure. But hey, it's sort of so Jordan Spieth, isn't it? That
1: mm-hmm.
0: that he was able to do that. I just think it's so interesting that he said that. He's in a different place, such a better place than he's been in a long time. That's what he said when it comes to
1: maturity.
0: Golf.
1: Maturity-wise.
0: Well, I mean, maturity, I thought he was mature beyond his
1: Family.
0: Years when he was,
1: yep.
0: But he said his perspective has changed, but he knows regardless of what happens, he is going to have a very good year next year. Now,
1: yep.
0: My first thought that comes to mind is that means he's going to have a great win, a great year, and he's going to win. Now, he very well may say, I'm going to have a great year next year, regardless of what happens. And maybe to him, that means he's just going to be healthy and he's going to have a good attitude and he's going to enjoy playing the PGA Tour, regardless
1: yep.
0: of whether he wins,
1: yep.
0: makes a top 10 or a top 50 or whatever. Maybe that's what he's saying. What I'm interpreting, and I,

0: So that's why it's always hard to know inside the mind. But he says, I know it's going to be a good year next year. When I hear him say that, I think he's saying, you know, we're going to see 2015-esque. Okay. I don't know that he has to be full 2015, but we're going to see more of 2015 Jordan Spieth than we've seen of recent years.
1: Yeah.
0: And if that's the case, then what is it that he's seeing? What is it that he's, why is that going to be the case next year when it hasn't been this year? And he said he pressed on something for a big majority of the big events this year, and it cost him.
1: Yep.
0: And that's also fascinating. Okay. He's like, I know I'm playing better. I know I'm better than this, but I'm going to stick with this one thing I've been working on that's screwing my game up. And then I'm like, you know,
1: he said I carried it along too much.
0: Yeah, but he knows he did.
1: 5-6 weeks.
0: But he knows he did, but he did it anyway.
1: Yeah, yeah.
0: That's that zone of temporary insanity that Kevin likes to talk about.
1: Absolutely.
0: Yeah. Anyway, I let's not break it down so crazy and just say, I love that Jordan, to your point, I love that Jordan feels positive. I love the optimism for next year. That makes me optimistic for next year. I've been a Jordan Spieth fan for a long time, and I would love to see Jordan get back to playing top-level elite golf because he's entertaining. He's fun. He's exciting, and he shares that journey throughout his round, doesn't he, with his conversations with Michael Greller, his caddy. Yeah. And so he's a fun player to watch and brings a lot to the PGA Tour and the entertainment value of each event that he competes in. And so here's hoping that whatever he's feeling, whatever he's discovered, whatever seems to be unlocked or freed up actually does come to fruition next year for Jordan Spieth. We'll take a break. More of the show continues next, including the reports on LIV Golf, John Rahm's potential departure, and how that might impact LIV 2.0. We'll talk about it next right here on Real Golf Review.
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0: All right, welcome back. It's Real Golf Radio. Brian Taylor, Bob Casper, thanks again for joining us as we broadcast from Black Desert Resort, site of the Bank of Utah Championship, coming up October 1st through the 4th, part of the FedEx Cup Fall Series. And you know what? I think it's a great spot in the schedule, too. When you look at the schedule, Bob, that's coming up, and you look at FedEx Fall, let's get to it, because right after you, after the Tour Championship, they go to the Biltmore Championship in Asheville, and then they got the President's Cup, and then you're coming right into the Bank of Utah Championship. So those guys that are anxious to play, they're going to have had some time off, and then boom, you roll right into Black Desert, and then they go out to Japan. So when you look at that calendar, man, that is, that's kind of the place to be, right? And then you see what Michael Brennan has done this year. And by the way, hats off to him on what a great dub last week. So cool to see him get that win. And
1: what a great final round, too.
0: Oh,
1: wow. Just great playing.
0: Really, really good stuff. And he's the defending champ. His dad told me at the, I think it was at the U.S. Open, he said Michael's planning on playing at the Bank of Utah Championship. We'll see if that's changed, but right now he said he knows where he came from. He played on a sponsor's exemption, got the win, set him up for this year, and then he capitalized on it, which is awesome, right? I mean, all credit to Michael on how he played this year, but it would be awesome if he did, in fact, come back. It would be a nice thing to see him back here defending as well. But, sitting here at Black Desert, the grandstands and hospitality suites, construction is underway in preparation for October 1st through the 4th for the Bank of Utah Championship here at Black Desert Resort. So super exciting stuff. All right. We talked about, or teased coming in, that we were going to talk about LIV Golf.
1: Mm-hmm.
0: Here's what's interesting is in reading the Daily Drive, which by the way is great. I love getting the Daily Drive. You wake up and morning read as well. Both of them really, really good stuff. But Bob Harrig was writing about this, what appears to be an ultimatum that has been put forth to LIV golfers if they also want to maintain membership on the DP World Tour.
1: Right.
0: Because the Daily Drive reported on Tuesday and the Athletic reported on Wednesday that the players and the representatives have been advised by the DP World Tour that the freedom to play LIV golf without sanctions may not exist in 2027 as part of LIV Golf 2.0. Now, here's the thing that's big with that. The Asian Tour's already broke away, right? So when you talk about LIV, one of the things that was a big discussion point early on was world ranking points, because this keeps these players relevant for major championship play and so forth, and the eligibility requirements to get into some of the big events around the world. And so their affiliation with the Asian Tour was important that way because of the feeder and all that kind of stuff. Well, now that's separated. And so they sort of had mended ties and had an arrangement with the DP World Tour. And they're saying, look, that deal that we extended to, you know, John Rahm and some of the other players earlier, that was not going to be a precedent setting thing. That was sort of a one-time deal. And the reason why the DP World Tour was interested in that, courses, because they want those players playing who are very popular, and they want them playing Ryder Cup.
1: Yes. And so the interesting thing about this is the PGA Tour and the DP World Tour have this thing called conditional releases. If there is an event being played that week on the DP World Tour or the PGA Tour and somebody wants to go play somewhere else in the world, or a PGA Tour top guy wants to go play DP World Tour or whatever, they have to get a conditional release, okay? So basically what they're saying is, before, we were letting these guys have conditional releases if the event conflicted with the schedule on the DP World Tour. Now that's out the door. You can't have them. And because of that, that is forcing the hand of the bigger players on the DP World Tour. John Rahm, Tyrrell Hatton, Thomas Dietrich, Andrew Mrok, Victor Perez, David Puig. There's a bunch of them. It's forcing their hands now, and you can guarantee that the PGA Tour on the behind the scenes is pulling the strings, and the DP World Tour is saying you're not going to get them, and it's going to be worse off for you, and you better jump if you want to have an opportunity to continue to play on the DP World Tour or even work yourself into the PGA Tour.
0: With that said, what choice do these guys have? I mean, at this stage,
1: they don't.
0: Are you going to bet on? Now, I like Scott O'Neill, and you got to tip your cap because with what he was given to work with, he's done a bang up job. He's a smart guy, but he inherited the sinking ship, right? And he's been now handed all kinds of different obstacles and handcuffs here. So he's trying to work around something that just doesn't have a place. There really just doesn't seem to be a place. One of the solutions that the Daily Drive and Bob Herrick suggested is that maybe they try to fit LIV Golf schedule in around the DP World Tour schedule so that they don't have to be conflicting events. Well,
1: there's always events.
0: I don't know where that's going to fit. Like now you're just trying to become this like fit in tour. And to me, that's not what LIV Golf was based on. LIV Golf went all in. They went all in to be the tour, the it tour, the top tour. And they offered the top, they did offer all the top players, but they offered the top players, anyone with star power, insane amounts of money, which many of them took. And hard to argue with that from a monetary standpoint. From a legacy standpoint, there's discussions to be had.
1: Yeah.
0: But that was what they were trying to do. They shot the moon. They went all in, okay? And they took the PIF money and they went whoosh, and they just shoved all those gold coins at all these best players and went all in. Well, the problem is after $6 billion, this is where they're at. And PIF says, we can't keep going this direction. And now Scott O'Neill's trying to figure out what the heck, what do I do? So with that as the background, what are you going to bet on? Like, if you're John Rahm and the players you just mentioned, are you going to bet on kind of a sure thing that the DP World Tour and the PGA Tour already has set up? Or are you going to bet it all on maybe Scott O'Neill and LIV being successful in 2.0? Maybe having enough players to bring in investors to be able to have decent purses. Maybe having more than 10 events at some point in time in the future. Like, that to me seems like a big, that's a big bite to swallow at this stage. Now, how is that different from when LIV first came out? It's different because that money was real and guaranteed through that PIF.
1: Yep.
0: And it was ridiculous. It was more than what most of these guys have made in their entire careers, so it's hard to blame them. Guys like Lee Westwood, Ian Poulter, you know, some of these guys.
1: Or even guys coming out.
0: Or even guys coming out, like to say, hey, you could go work your whole career and hope to make this much or hope to be this good, and we're just going to hand it to you? Man, and I don't even have to swing a stick. Like, I don't even have to hole a putt. I just need to show up. Like, that's remarkable, right? And so they took it, and away they went. Now, I think for some of them, they thought they were going to leave their troubles behind. That hasn't necessarily been the case. I mean, look at Sergio Garcia, for instance.
1: Yep.
0: Seems like the troubles are still there, based on what we saw at the Masters last year and subsequently. So, I say all those things to say, yeah, at that point in time, there was some guarantee, and it was money. Guaranteed, real hard, cold hard cash. Right now, I don't see there's really no guarantee. And even if they invest and say the players are going to own it, going to own what?
1: Yeah, exactly.
0: Right?
1: Exactly. And you know, Scott O'Neill, as you said, he took over kind of a ship that had some holes in the hull and was taken on water. And he's worked his tail off to supposedly get an agreed to term sheet with a lead investor of up to $350 million. But also in there is the idea that they have to file bankruptcy first. And, you know, what's going to transpire then? Well, all the players are going to be on the outs because they're basically creditors against LIV if they have money left on their contracts. If they don't file bankruptcy, they're going to get them to take ownership. And as you said, what's the ownership? There's not a lot there. Now, if all these guys bolt, then the problem is going to be how much of that term sheet is actual. Is the investor going to want to see these guys and these top names bolt to the DP World Tour? Because now, guess what? You have no product. Basically, it's gone.
0: Let me give you a good example of that. Scott Van Pelt, pretty successful guy, right? Working for ESPN. Here's the offer. Bob and I are 100% owners of Real Golf Radio.
1: Yep.
0: And we are going to offer Scott Van Pelt. We're not sure that we're going to have money to pay him, but we're going to give him most of the ownership of Real Golf Radio if he wants to leave ESPN and come host Real Golf Radio with us. Now, there could be, you know, he's never going to own ESPN. They're not going to offer him this. We're going to offer him a chance to own Real Golf Radio. Okay? But he's going to have to, you know, and by the way, we're going to put a valuation on that given his name. What we're going to be able to do to market Real Golf Radio with Scott Van Pelt is going to be, you know, we're going to really take off way further than what we are right now. Scott would probably love to have some say in his life to be able to have a choice and not be beholden to the mothership of ESPN, right? That could just fire you at any moment. He could have control of all of that. But what's it worth to him? Well, it's only worth whatever it ends up being worth. There's no guarantee it's worth anything. And so that kind of is an example of saying, hey, it sounds good on paper, but paper don't cash. You know, and so you've got to, I just don't think this whole ownership thing, to me, that's just that's hollow.
1: Pie in the sky.
0: Yeah, it's
1: smoke and mirrors.
0: Total pie in the sky. Anyway, interesting stuff there. Hey, stay tuned. The back nine hour number two of Real Golf Radio is coming up next, including our conversation with America's favorite caddy. 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
0: Welcome in. It's the back nine. 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
1: Yeah.
0: So we do post the shows up there. You'll get that. And when we're on site at events, we'll post some things up there. But, you know, we're not your source for all the hard-hitting news, but we will have some fun. So give us a follow. 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You won't get inundated with a bunch of crap, right? Yep. We'll make it easy. 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And, yeah, give us a follow. 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Bob, this week also, we talked last week with Devin DeLynn from the Utah section, PGA, and they have the Utah Open going on this week at Riverside. Super fun to be out there at Riverside again, and hats off to the club for, again, hosting this event. And it's 100th year, and they did donate $100,000 to Special Olympics Utah, which was super awesome. And it was cool to be part of that event. I had an opportunity to go participate in the Special Olympics Challenge. I was teamed up with another Taylor, and no relation, but we had a great time, and we took the bronze medal.
1: There you go.
0: So I got a Special Olympics bronze medal. We tied for third and won in a scorecard playoff.
1: There you go.
0: I'll tell you what, my man... It was mostly a putting course, a little bit of chipping. He had some great touch, and he made all of the like two-footers that we'd have left.
1: Perfect.
0: He just poured them in there. It's freaking
1: nice.
0: Awesome. And we got to go up there. The mascots from all of the like major professional sporting clubs were all there, and they were handing out trophies. And so Bumble from the Bees put the medal on us, and we got our picture taken. It was awesome. It was
1: cool.
0: It was really, really cool to be a part of.
1: Cool.
0: And it was fun to be out there at Riverside. You came out. We had a chance to play.
1: Media day
0: with Dick Harmon. And
1: Pro-Am. Yep.
0: And Mike Stansfield had a great time out there. Good to see everybody. And saw the Booner out there. Man, that guy's still out there looking great. loves playing golf. So.
1: Yep.
0: Good times. Yeah.
1: It's all good times.
0: It's wrapping up this weekend at Riverside. Admission is free if you want to go see some high-level golf at Riverside Country Club this week for the Utah Open. All right. Where are we at, Bob? We've talked about the playoffs. We're going to continue to kind of hit on that. But we've also got we just left off there talking about LIV and the scenarios going forward there. We still have to hit on the TV ratings. We haven't touched on that, but that's some interesting things. And then there were some changes. There's some changes coming to Ryder Cup and qualifications for U.S. Ryder Cup, according to
1: Captain. We don't know exactly what those are yet.
0: Yeah. We're going to talk about that coming up, though. And then U.S. Amateur at Marion. How about the Utah guys representing? It was cool to watch Harvey out there, and, you know, he had that BYU ball that they kept focusing in on. And I was like, hey, BYU is getting some good press out of this one.
1: About six players. In fact, Kihei Akina played last week on the PGA Tour, got a sponsor's exemption, made the cut, and finished playing, and then turned around and went to Marion and promptly had to tee off and start qualifying in the first two rounds for 36 holes to be able to play. And he made it through in a playoff. I think, I can't remember exactly how many guys, six or eight guys for a couple of spots. And he made birdie on the first playoff hole and made it through into the match play.
0: It's pretty cool. It's actually really, really fun to watch match play. And it makes you, it's interesting that it's going on right now because the PGA Tour is rumored to have, you know, match play on their mind for the playoffs starting in 2028.
1: Yep.
0: And I think match play can be awful intriguing. It just is. And you know what? These are guys that are out there. You've heard of some of them, but you don't know most of them yet. These guys aren't household names yet in college, the college players that are out there playing. But so if you can enjoy watching those guys, I think you can enjoy match play on a PGA Tour level.
1: Yeah, what they've thrown out is that after, kind of like what they're doing right now, after the BMW Championship or the first two, then they will crown the tour guy that played the best during the year, and then they'll do a match play for the inevitable champion of the tour championship.
0: Yeah, I mean, that's what they do now. It's just, it'll switch from stroke to match.
1: Yeah, exactly.
0: Yeah, and we talked about the money. There's an insane amount of money that they're throwing around.
1: Stupid.
0: For not only the bonus, but then competing at East Lake for the tour championship and the Tiffany Trophy. So we'll get into all that coming up. Let's kick off hour number two.
2: Well, we have nine more holes to go, so how about you two fellas follow me to the pink tee?
3: On the back nine, hour number two of Real Golf Radio, brought to you by Mountain America Credit Union, with Brian Taylor and Bob Casper, son of Hall of Famer Billy Casper.
2: Two players down the middle on the tenth hole.
3: Here's Brian and Bob.
0: Well, thank you very much, and welcome into the back nine. It's hour number two of Real Golf Radio. Brian Taylor, Bob Casper. We're broadcasting from Black Desert Resort, home of the Bank of Utah Championship, coming up on the PGA Tour FedEx Fall schedule. So we're just watching the beginning of the playoffs this week in Memphis. And then, of course, once that's all done through East Lake, they're going to play the President's Cup and the FedEx Fall Series. And right after the President's Cup, boom, here we are in Utah, where players will try to make sure they're either getting inside or staying inside the top 100, so they got a place on the PGA Tour for next season. And then there'll be the shuffle within the top 51 to 60, because at the end of those eight events of FedEx Fall, those inside 51 to 60 automatically get into the first two signature events of 2027. So that's huge for setting the table for your season, especially if you want to continue that. And next year, Bob, how important is it going to be to get inside that top 30, top 50, knowing the changes that are coming for the 28 season?
1: Well, and that's the interesting thing as far as those changes are concerned, because now you're talking about 120 guys that are going to be playing every event in 2028 of those signature type events. So you've got a little bit more leeway, but yet the top 90 are going to be the guys that make it in off of the previous year, and then you've got guys coming off the web.com tour or the Korn Ferry tour, and then you've got the guys coming out of college, and you got the guys coming out of the DP World Tour.
0: Yeah. So plus PGA Tour U.
1: Yeah, that's what I meant as far as college is concerned. But the cool thing is now you've got another 144 players that have an opportunity to work their way up to that next level to get into the top 90 for the next year and in 2029. And those will be on the challenge series, trying to get onto the championship series.
0: You don't want to be on the challenge series. You do. No. If you're not currently on the PGA Tour, you definitely want to be on that challenge series as a stepping stone to the championship series. But if you're currently used to playing signature events and regular season PGA Tour events, you do not want to end up on that challenge series. That's for sure. So that's what's going to be interesting and why it's important. Next season will be very important, as well as this fall season to set up next year. We'll get into it next right here on Real Golf Radio.
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0: 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And don't forget, the Bank of Utah Championship here at Black Desert comes up October 1st through the 4th, and tickets are available and on sale now, October 1st through the 4th. 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And it's so cool to be out here. It's cool to see the grandstands that are being built and hospitality and all of that in preparation for the PGA Tour's return here to Southern Utah. I want to add one thing. Yeah.
1: Very reasonable if you want to come watch that golf tournament.
0: Oh, yeah.
1: Very reasonable for a daily ticket to come watch that golf tournament, including parking. So make sure you have, if you want to see the PGA Tour play in Utah, to come watch this event.
0: Yeah, absolutely. Let's talk about the schedule for a second, and then we got to get into Ryder Cup and some of the other things. But this was pretty interesting. I saw on one of the daily reads that I get that the TV ratings are probably the reason why January golf may be going away. So
1: right,
0: the first two events that they listed, the Sony Open and the American Express, were Golf Channel only. So keep that in mind. It didn't have the full networks, and so the numbers are inherently are going to be down. But the final round of the Sony this year, only 106,000 viewers. Wow. Final round of the American Express, which saw Scottie Scheffler, world number one, running away with it, 617,000 viewers.
1: Yeah.
0: Now, what's interesting about that is third lowest. Those are the two lowest. The third lowest was the Scottish Open, Genesis Scottish Open, 1.9 4 million viewers.
1: Yeah, and that's during the middle of the night and early in the morning.
0: But it dwarfed those January events.
1: Yeah, exactly.
0: Now, to put it in comparison, the Masters is still king. 14 million viewers on that final round Sunday, wow, watching Rory McIlroy go back to back. Okay. The other three majors, incidentally, are about 5.5 million on a final round.
1: Okay.
0: So you're talking about a third. So you basically take the final round of the other three majors, add them all up, all the viewers, and it equals the final round of the Masters. How about that? When you talk about how king is the Masters.
1: Yes. I
0: mean, holy cow. And then the Players' Championship, about 4.4, which incidentally was just barely more than the RBC Heritage final round Sunday.
1: Mm.
0: Why? Because RBC is drafting off the Masters.
1: Absolutely.
0: You almost have a Masters hangover. You can't get enough. And so you tune into RBC the next week because you were so locked in on golf the week of the Masters, right?
1: Yep. No
0: so
1: doubt.
0: That's pretty interesting. So when you look at those, different ratings, you go, well, what else is going on in January? Why is golf football? Why is golf only on Golf Channel? Because the networks are committed to college football or to NFL.
1: Yep. And that's the big gorilla in the room.
0: If you want to know how big it is, Super Bowl Sunday brought 125 million viewers, which is more than all 30 Sundays of the PGA Tour this season, which combined to add up to about 105 million viewers.
1: Wow. Wow.
0: So that's where football and golf sit in the viewer ratings landscape.
1: But right.
0: Anyway, so maybe it will. So even though those of us who love the game and we love to sit there in January in the cold and flip it over and watch Kapalua, we're not going to see that anymore. But I guess if you're having to make business decisions, you got to kind of look at it and go, geez, I know it's tradition and I know that there's a hardcore group that love it, but we're just not selling enough triple cheeseburgers. And so we're going to eliminate triple cheeseburgers from the menu. We're only offering regular cheeseburgers because we sell a heck of a lot more of them. You know?
1: And if you want to see that blue carpet and the green during that time of year, guess what? You can watch Champions Tour.
0: Yeah, not a Kapalua, though. It's a Wailea, which is still great.
1: Yeah.
0: Yeah. Hmm. All right. So there you go. U.S. Amateur going on this weekend as well. Let's see. What else were we going to? Oh, yeah, Ryder Cup. So yes. Adam Shupak with Golf Week came out with a little teaser story. It wasn't a full story, Bob, but apparently Jim Furyk has some changes he's going to announce.
1: Yeah, and those changes have to deal with how they're going to pick the top six players for the Ryder Cup team, and then they'll will always be the top six the captain's picks, not the top six. So he said everything's geared towards money right now, and the boost in purses of the signature events and everything that's going on the PGA Tour makes it really out of whack.
0: It skews it towards those specific events. Yeah.
1: Yep. And so what he's saying is that they plan on coming up with a point system, some type of point system, to go towards what those players are able to get. Now, when my dad played on the Ryder Cups, and he played seven or eight of them and captained one, the only way you earned points was to finish top 10. That's it. Top 10. If there were Europeans or guys that were not Americans that finished in the top 10, you didn't get those points. It didn't carry over to guys that finished 10 through 15 or 10 through 20 or whatever. You only got points for top 10 finishes. And so I think it would be kind of interesting to go back to that, because then you're getting the best players that are playing that year.
0: Guys that are incentivized to go out and compete and get that top 10.
1: Yeah.
0: Not
1: absolutely.
0: Top 10 American, top 10 in the
1: top
0: tournament.
1: Top 10. Yes. Yep.
0: Yeah, I do think it's interesting that they're saying, and Furyk used his own self as an example, saying that, in 2010 he won the FedEx Cup, and that all but secured his spot in the 2011 President's Cup.
1: Right.
0: And he said he had one of his worst years in 2011. But it didn't matter. He was already in. And so he doesn't... I appreciate that because I don't know that if you were to go back and look at the guys that were playing on the team, you know, last year, if you would say that, because that was the good old boys club idea, right? Where they would say these good old boys were getting on there. Well, Cesar started mixing it up and then everybody were like, hey, bring back the good old boys. It seemed to be, at least it was fun to watch those guys when we lost. Right now we're getting beat and those guys aren't even playing.
1: Yeah.
0: To your point, it would be interesting if they went to more of a merit-based system further down the list than having those picks. Now, if you were to go back and roll the tape over the last 27 years that we've been doing this show, I'll bet you could find me saying the more picks, the better.
1: Yeah.
0: But I'm a little biased to the big names being in the big shows.
1: Yeah.
0: Like if you're sitting down and you're watching Rory McIlroy win back-to-back Masters, to me that's more compelling than, say, you know, Martin Keimer winning a PGA championship.
1: Yeah.
0: I just think
1: U.S. Open. Yeah.
0: Yeah. U.S. Open at Pinehurst and a PGA at Whistling, right?
1: Yep.
0: So, I just think that star power is something we're tuning in for. But I would argue right now, since we haven't won a road game since 1993, something has to change. And we've barely won a cup in the last 30 years. Something's got to change.
1: So I agree.
0: If the biggest names who are in Furyk, sounds like he's not going to unveil this till after the playoffs, but sounds like he's suggesting we want the best players regardless of resume, regardless of pedigree.
1: I agree. And the best players that are playing the best in that given year.
0: In that given moment. I mean,
1: exactly.
0: It'll be interesting. All right. Hey, coming up next, America's favorite caddy is going to stop by. We'll get his take on Jordan Spieth, Scottie Scheffler, playoffs, live, all that kind of stuff as we continue right here on Real Golf Radio.
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0: Yeah, caddy joins us weekly here on Real Golf Radio. He is America's favorite, of course. Caddy, how's it going, bud?
21: Well, I'm glad I'm not in the oppressive heat of Memphis, Tennessee now. I can tell you that.
0: Yeah.
1: Although we've done it before, haven't we?
0: Let's not. I was going to stop you before you even got started. Nobody wants to hear about how you didn't pee and how you drank a Gatorade every day. Yeah, yeah, I know. We've heard it.
21: Old war stories. Back in the day when we had to wear the long pants.
0: You did.
1: That's right. We did. Yeah.
0: But hey, by the way, when you were wearing long pants, you for sure weren't wearing a mustache, though, right?
21: Yeah, here's the problem with the stash. First of all, we don't even need to describe what the problem with the stash is. If you've seen the stash, Scotty did a very adequate descriptive summary of it. And here's the thing, though. The 62... You're now committed, the 61, I should say.
1: Yes.
21: You're now committed to the stash unless you don't win the tournament, but you're committed through the end of the tournament now because of the 61.
1: Right.
21: And if you win the tournament, the stash has to stay.
1: It remains.
21: It remains until you fail enough to get rid of it without causing a problem.
1: That's like when baseball players get in the playoffs, they grow the beard and they continue to grow it.
21: Yeah.
1: So the stash has to stay during the playoffs.
21: It has to stay until, if he doesn't win the tournament, the stash can go because that's his standard of success. A playoff loss means the stash can go, but a W means it's at least another week. And then it could be another week. And imagine if he just triple crowns the thing, then it's there until the next event, which could be in January. I mean, who knows when the next event is?
1: Yeah.
21: I mean, that's a heavy commitment to kind of put. I would not have advised putting yourself in that position.
0: Well, let's be honest. He could shave that sucker off and then, you know, come February or whenever they tee it up next, he could have it grown back in by then.
1: Yeah.
0: It does not have to be a continuous, right? It can be a new one.
21: I think it has to maintain or you lose the spell of the stash. It's like, we could ask the baseball players, what are the rules on that? But I think it has to stay.
0: Really?
21: I don't think it can go.
1: And Caddy, what did you made a call on Scotty for the playoffs?
21: No, oh, I said like, what did I say? Two out of three?
1: Two out of three. Yeah.
0: That's looking pretty good right now.
21: You can't. You can't hold that back forever. It's going to happen. It's going to happen.
1: The dam is going to break.
21: The dam's going to burst, and when it does, it could be, you know, quite a finish there. I'm the triple crown, the trifecta. Let's go.
1: Let's go.
21: Yeah.
0: That would be pretty impressive, especially when he hasn't pulled off a dub since January.
21: Wait a minute. Are those Black Desert Mountains I see in the background?
0: Yeah. Broadcasting from Black Desert Resort. Hey, by the way, Caddy, I noticed that the hospitality and grandstands on the 18th green are under construction.
21: They're getting ready. The build is on.
0: That means you're going to be making a trip out here before too long. Get that book ready to go.
21: For our listeners who cannot see but can only hear, I'm going to give you good news and bad news. The good news is you can't see us. The bad news is you can't see the Black Mountain Desert Mountains in the background.
0: Yeah.
1: Yep.
21: That's the bad news. Anyway.
1: Hey, Caddy, come join us for Media Day on the 16th of September.
21: Oh, 16th of September. Very interesting. This is at Black Desert.
1: Yes.
21: Oh, well, that, yeah. Send me a text and remind me of that.
0: Okay. Bob gets an invite. And now he's just like, it's a carte blanche.
1: I'm throwing him out.
0: Just bringing whoever he wants.
21: Just do it. Do it. Yeah, bring it.
0: I know
21: 50 guys coming in for the media day.
0: I noticed that it said one round of golf in bold letters. What was that all about? You're invited to one round of golf.
1: Yeah. Yeah, exactly.
21: The first guy in the group of 40 who shows up gets the slot. The other guys, hey, sorry, guys, we had a little problem with the invitation.
0: Yeah.
21: How far ahead of the tournament is that?
1: 3 weeks.
0: Yeah, that's probably the end of regular play. After that, the owners of Black Desert have a few like preview rounds, but they'll be hitting off of little mats in the areas where it's high traffic. But other than that, you won't see play until the week of the tournament, which is October 1st through 4th. So
21: I'm liking your chances of the caddy showing up on that date for that golf.
0: Really?
21: I'm liking it.
0: That'd be fun. That'd be fun.
21: Yeah. It's a work trip.
0: I was going to say, would you be doing the book or would you be playing golf?
21: I would be doing one and then the other.
0: Oh, okay.
1: Both.
21: Can't do them at the same time. I can't multitask.
1: You're going to do both of them.
21: Both of them.
1: Yep.
0: Yeah, you can only bring one bag of equipment out. It either is your golf clubs or it's that survey equipment. You can't bring both.
21: Can't go back and forth on the brain. Only goes one direction. It won't flip over. It's not good. It's one dimensional, but it's focused on its one dimension when it's, here's the thing about Black Desert. We take photos and of tee shot lines and stuff. And it's just the desert in general is the best place to take the photos, but Black Desert is even like amping it up a little bit. It's just awesome. It's so beautiful. Anyway,
0: it's remarkable. And in fact, this weekend we got a bunch of rain and
21: everything is just
0: right now there's a little bit of cloud cover, and so it sets off those red mountains just so perfect. It'll be a little golden hour here before too long and it'll look absolutely stunning, but yeah, it'll be cool. If you want to come out to the Bank of Utah Championship October 1st through the 4th, check out the website and sign up and get your tickets. And I think there's still some hospitality opportunities available. Hopefully the caddy will hang out with us. The caddy is rarely, if ever, when was the last time you were actually at an event that was taking place? I know you're always there weeks ahead, but when have you actually attended an event that's going on currently?
21: Torrey Pines 2 years ago, walked out on either a Thursday or a Friday onto the North Course, watched a group play the sixth hole, the par five. I believe Doug Gim was in that group. And that was the last time I believe I was on the grounds Thursday through Sunday or on a competitive day at a tournament. So it's been a couple of years.
0: And I'm sure
21: the guys are all hitting it 20 yards longer than they did 2 years ago, too.
1: Weren't you at Castle Pines?
0: Oh,
21: that was 2 years ago. That would have been the last one because that would have been after Torrey. So how could I forget that?
1: There.
21: I only live right here. I mean, yeah. I was there on a couple days at Castle Pines, practice round day, and I think it was a Thursday or a Friday. Yeah. So 2 days. Yeah. And oh, by the way, that's a competitor for the tee shot photo, most beautiful tee shot photo. There's three of them. One of them is Pebble, one of them is Castle Pines, and one of them is Black Desert. That's the three top of the food chain for most beautiful pics in the book.
0: Oh, I like that. That actually would be a pretty good poll for the gram or something like that. Your top three picturesque PGA Tour venues.
21: Well, think about it. You've got spectacular ocean on one. You've got mountains with pine trees on the other.
1: Spectacular mountains.
21: Spectacular. And then you've got mountains with red mountains with lava, black
1: and
21: lava,
1: desert.
21: And green grass. And so Black Desert gets the unique factor. You know, you're because of the black lava. I mean, it's the unique factor. But yeah, those are the top three, and they all look spectacular. It's just a joy to snap the photos.
1: Mm.
21: Yeah. All three of those places.
1: Cool.
0: Hey, you know, when you do make your way back to Utah, whether it's next month or whenever, we might need you to have you run by Alpine and update the greens books, because we got a few different holes now.
21: New greens.
0: Or not greens books, but greens books would be great, too.
1: Yardage
0: new,
1: books.
0: New yardage books, yeah.
21: Yada, yada, yada. Yeah, we could do that. We can... We can arrange many things.
0: Yeah. All right. Hey, let's move on now that we've had our little chit chat, and hopefully y'all enjoyed our conversation. But let me play this from Jordan Spieth. Jordan got off to a great start, shot 65, was tied for the lead after day one at Memphis, and then he had this to say after his round.
2: Yeah, I mean, it was tough. I think the tougher part was that the last couple of years, I was very clearly going on this

0: top three picturesque PGA Tour venues?
1: Well, think about it. You've got spectacular ocean on one. You've got mountains with pine trees on the other.
2: Spectacular mountains.
1: Spectacular. And then you've got mountains with red mountains with lava, black
2: and
1: lava,
2: desert.
1: And green grass. And so Black Desert gets the unique factor. You know, you're because of the black lava. I mean, it's the unique factor. But yeah, those are the top three, and they all look spectacular. It's just a joy to snap the photos.
2: Mm.
1: Yeah. All three of those places.
2: Cool.
0: Hey, you know, when you do make your way back to Utah, whether it's next month or whenever, we might need to have you run by Alpine and update the greens books, because we got a few different holes now.
1: New greens.
0: Or not greens books, but, greens books would be great, too.
2: Yardage
0: new,
2: books.
0: New yardage books, yeah.
1: Yada, yada, yada. Yeah, we could do that. Yeah. We can arrange many things.
0: Yeah. All right. Hey, let's move on now that we've had our little chit chat and hopefully y'all enjoyed our conversation. But, let me play this from Jordan Spieth. Got off to a great start, shot 65, was tied for the lead after day one at Memphis. And then he had this to say after his round.
3: Yeah. I mean, it was tough. I think the tougher part was that the last couple of years, I was very clearly going on this direction. Like I was not as good as I was earlier in the season, and I had a lull this season from essentially Memorial through the British, where I was kind of trying to press something that I probably didn't need to, and it got me in trouble, but I stayed on it for 5 or 6 weeks and didn't get many results there, but the rest of the season statistically has been very good. I just missed a lot of those big events of just finishing in the top 20 like I did most of the other events this year, which would have left this week to be completely stress-free. But outside looking in versus inside, you know, trying to hold on to it is a little different mentality, maybe helpful. But after a good start, you know, that all changes, right? So as I just mentioned, I'm just in a very different place about the game of golf than I was the last couple seasons setting into this event. And again, if it was going to work out, great. If it doesn't, it's like, I know next year is going to be an awesome year for me. So it takes a lot of the stress off of this week.
0: There's so many things that I find fascinating about that interview after the first round. One was that he feels like he's been going in a good direction for a couple of years, but in the middle of this year, during some of the most important events, he tried pressing something that he probably shouldn't have, and he stuck with it for 5 or 6 weeks, not getting good results. That was one. And then, which I felt like maybe that's the zone of temporary insanity of which you speak. And then there was this, I know whatever happens, I'm going to have a good year next year. What does that mean? I mean, are you kidding me? That's like, kind of gets me excited. Like maybe we're going to see a little more of 2015 style Jordan and why would he think that? What is it that makes him feel that way?
1: I was seeing that early in the year, maybe even the end of last year. You're seeing it. I thought he'd pop one this year. I thought he would have done. But like he said, he was finishing the top 20. He wasn't finishing the top 10, but he was playing well a lot of weeks. If you don't make a top 10 and you get to this tournament, you've done really well almost every week. And so it's, yeah, you can see it. You can kind of see it happening. I just thought it would have happened by now. Somebody, I can't take credit for this, but somebody said something. And look, I'm a huge Jordan Spieth fan. I love who's not entertained watching Jordan Spieth?
2: No doubt.
1: The problem with, it's kind of like going to Talladega. You can't take your eyes off the race because you never know when the wreck's going to come, right? And so there's golfers like, have we lost my volume?
2: Nope.
0: No, you're good.
2: You're good.
1: So there's golfers like Mickelson and Seve and Arnold Palmer who, it's like watching Bo Jackson come to the plate too. You just got to watch because something really spectacular could happen in either direction. And, I don't know if you were watching, but on Friday's round, he hits it left on 9 and it goes under the trees and you've got water there. And I was talking to my buddy when we saw the tee shot go in there. And I said, I know one thing, Greller's going to try to get him to lay up and he's not going to lay up. And that's exactly, he actually had a decent shot, but we're just dying laughing. But here's the thing I can't take credit for. And I'm going to apologize for saying it, but it's

0: pretty funny. Have you ever seen, you know how the presidents come in and they take the picture of what they look like in the first day of office?
1: Yep.
0: And then you see the picture of what they look like 4 years later. And
1: a lot of gray.
0: That's more than 4 years worth of service, right, in that photo. And I'm thinking, like, you know, if you caddied for Jordan Spieth, I bet that's what you're like after 4 years of working for Jordan, because it's such a roller coaster, you know, all over the place. It's just got to be spectacular. So,
2: yeah. Anyway. Well, that's 4 years since a win. So, yeah, you're exactly right. 4 years since his last win on the PGA Tour, and not one top 10 this year, which is pretty remarkable stuff. Hey, we'll take a break when we come back. More with the caddy. Got to bring up this LIV news. Sounds like maybe, at least according to reports, that John Rahm may be trying to get out of that Letterman jacket here before too long. We'll update you on all the LIV news and talk playoffs as we continue with the caddy right here on Real Golf Radio.
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2: Welcome back. It's Real Golf Radio. Brian Taylor, Bob Casper, thanks so much for joining us as we continue now with America's favorite caddy. And let's talk a little LIV Golf. First, we begin by some comments from John Rahm.
12: I've said it many times in press conferences before.
10: I don't do this for the money, which to me is the only appeal to go over there. You know, they throw numbers at you, and that's supposed to impress people. I'm in this game for the love of golf and the love of the game and to become a champion, right? I grew up watching many great players play great events such as this one, and there's history and legacy to those things. So that's something that has a lot of appeal to me.
2: All right, John Rahm, before he put the Letterman jacket on and went over to LIV Golf, and now according to many reports, they're including the Telegraph, saying that John Rahm may be on his way out of LIV. He might not be part of this LIV 2.0. What do you guys think?
0: Well, Danny? You know, let's cut John a little bit of slack on the I'm not in it for the money thing, because even Abraham Lincoln famously said to someone in his office one time in the White House, I'm going to have to ask you to leave because every man has his price and you're getting too close to mine. One of the famous lines of political history. So,
12: oh, I love it.
0: Yeah. I think my prediction is that the LIV doesn't play next year at all, and we never see or hear from it again. And the question is, what are the players going to do? Rahm probably, you know, what's his path back to the PGA Tour? There's probably going to be a path back to the PGA Tour. Maybe it goes through the DP Tour.
12: Yep.
0: You know, the little bit of the thing, the PGA Tour and the DP are pretty well connected now, more than they were. The Asian Tour, all that. The tour has all the cards. And they kind of just get to dictate whatever happens for anybody on the LIV. So, but that's, those guys are going to, they're going to want to come back. They're going to try to come back, and the tour's just going to figure out what the best plan is for the tour. And they really don't have a whole lot of sway in the process. They just, that's it.
12: Yeah. The tour can pull the strings. That's for sure. Especially where the DP World Tour is concerned, because of their agreement and what they have going. But I think John sees the writing on the wall. I think he sees that LIV 2.0 is going to be because of bankruptcy. And if that happens, then he, as a major creditor, because he hasn't been paid his full contract yet, is one of those that could be wiped out. And you know, estimates are that he had a $300 million signing bonus, let alone all the play he's had. He's already clinched the Player of the Year award this year with LIV Golf, and he's estimated owed a nine-figure amount. Most people are saying probably about $150 million, maybe paid out half of it. So if that's going to go away, yeah, he's gonna take his talents and to the DP World Tour and somehow figure out how to get back on, kind of like Patrick Reed did, probably to the PGA Tour.
2: Yeah, and what's interesting is the Daily Drive reported this week that the deal that the DP World Tour made with eight LIV golfers back in February, and then later with John Rahm, will only extend through this year. So the DP Tour reiterated that it would not, it didn't want to be precedent setting. And the Athletic reported again this week also that their players and representatives have been advised by the DP World Tour that the freedom to play LIV Golf without sanctions might not exist in 2027 as part of LIV Golf 2.0.
12: Right.
2: So that's a big deal, right? Because they're saying, hey, look, that's just kind of putting the screws to it. So when you got Scott O'Neill out here trying to work around it, at least they were having an olive branch extended to them by the DP World Tour so they could keep that affiliation. The Asian Tour's already split off. And so this is going to be a tough one. This puts guys in a real pinch. I mean, John doesn't play for the money, so he wouldn't necessarily stay for the money. But if you're trying to play for legacy, I just don't know. You know, you'd like to think that, man, maybe this LIV 2.0 will work out, but it feels like there's a lot of hurdles to it trying to work out at this point in time.
12: Yeah, listen, if John leaves, that's in my opinion, that's the final nail in the coffin, and it's going to be done.
2: It's my how the turntables have turned. You know, it almost felt like when John Rahm left, I think that's what Greg Norman and maybe Piff thought at the time, was that was he was world number one. He's the defending Masters champion. I think a lot of guys felt like, you know, I think there was some thought that John Rahm switching, you know, would be kind of the nail in recognizing LIV as a legitimate tour and maybe some sort of a merger taking place. Now, they did have the framework agreement that took place at some point in time thereafter, but nothing really ever came to fruition of that. So it's interesting to think that him going over was the, you know, they shot the moon on bringing Rahm over, and that might also be the last straw for LIV 2.0.
0: The Saudis probably, if they wanted to, they had the ability to write big checks. If they wanted to write big enough checks, they probably could have put the tour under or really, really disrupted it more than it was disrupted. And they didn't do that. I don't think, from everything I've heard, Yasser wouldn't have wanted to do that. So it's good that that didn't happen. At the same time, when we rolled around at the Canadian Open and then Bryson went and DJ went first and then Rahm went, did you foresee it coming out this well for the tour a couple of years later?
2: Yeah, it felt like it was on thin ice there for a minute. It really did. Like, you know, I don't think that Jay Monahan – well, I don't think. I'm pretty sure business classes will study the way Monahan responded to this existential threat and basically say this is not how you approach something like this in a leadership position.
0: Well, it ended up – right now the bottom line is awfully good for the players on the tour. That it just – it made a lot of money for a lot of guys. And
12: yep.
0: And right now, the way the structure's coming up in a couple of years, it looks like there's going to be a fair number of guys playing with their card, making some good money. And so from that standpoint, it worked out pretty nicely for the players, it seems. So I'm just glad, you know, Rahm's statement, I think, was very true. I think he probably felt that at the time and felt that what was he was all about. But I think as far as obviously the check changed that, but I'd have to say, you know, you put a check like that in front of somebody, let's see what they do with it first before they say, oh, I'd never do that.
2: Well, yeah, okay. Yeah. Right. Like, but I also believe that Rahm at the time, I think, was led to believe that it was just a matter of time and a short time that the two tours were going to come together and everybody was going to be playing all hunky-dory. And he was, as the number one player in the world at the time, was going to be left out of this massive windfall financially that he would otherwise be able to take part in. So I think if you pulled the curtains back, it wouldn't surprise me if that's what he felt like. Oh, I'm going to take this $400 million or whatever was reported and give me a few months and everything will be back to normal.
12: Yeah.
0: Have his cake and eat it too.
2: Yeah. Which might not.
0: And I'm sure, yeah, maybe he was advised that was just a no-brainer guarantee, but it turned out not to be. And I think the sad thing is we just don't know. I mean, let's remember when Rahm put on that letter jacket, he was the number one player in the world and he was playing better than Scottie Scheffler at that moment. Mm-hmm. And look what's happened since then. And you just sit there thinking, did he leave one or two or three majors on the table that he's never going to get back? Did it really hurt his career? It's hard to say that it, no, it didn't. It's kind of a bummer for that part of it. So,
2: yeah, and then just back to what Scott O'Neill's trying to do here, you know, one of the options they could do if the DP World Tour isn't going to grant these releases is to try to schedule LIV events on opposite of DP World Tour events.
12: Yeah.
2: But then the DP World Tour is also creating their schedule around what the big events there are on the PGA Tour, right? So now you're trying to fit these, you know, potentially 10 events is all we're looking at here with smaller purses and only 10 events. That's not real appealing already, but now you're going to try to fit them into these really different time frames. And, you know, that just, it just feels like they're almost to the point where they're trying at this point, just grasping at straws in some ways and trying to fit in. And I don't think you want to be the, I mean, LIV was not, it didn't jump out to be the thing that kind of fit in there. You know, it wasn't the afterthought tour, you know, that guys were going to play on. This was supposed to be the it tour. That's what right. The money meant. It meant this was the it tour. And with it was, look, I give them credit. They shot the moon, right? They just went all in. And if it worked, which I think it was actually pretty close, as you pointed out, they almost like sunk the PGA Tour, you know, financially in that scenario. But I think with it not being the tour, it doesn't really have the value that they need it to have. That's my opinion. But again, I don't know all the ins and outs, but that's what from my seat, that's what it looks like.
12: I agree with you because that's what Greg Norman was trying to do all the time.
2: Mm-hmm.
12: From the beginning, he tried it before. He just had deeper pockets this time and tried to disrupt everything so that it all came to him.
2: Well, caddy, yeah, go ahead.
0: It was sure an awfully good thing if you were a LIV caddy, I can tell you that.
12: Oh, I'll bet it was.
0: You've got a short work week, a lot larger wallet, pretty nicely taken care of travel for at least the first year. And, oh, man, what a bonanza for a handful of those caddies. Holy cow.
12: Crazy. Man.
2: Yeah.
0: Scotty Scheffler's cat, you know, Scotty's caddy, Ted, wasn't the largest earning caddy in golf. He was number two or three. I'm just putting it that way.
2: Interesting.
0: Yeah.
2: Well, caddy, good stuff. We appreciate you joining us for the conversation. Caddy's predicting the triple crown for Scotty Scheffler through two rounds of the first of three playoff events. So I love that. I mean, Jordan,
12: I like it.
2: Jordan has optimism for next year. Caddy has optimism for this next 3 weeks for Scotty and the mustache.
12: Yep.
0: Do we call it the stash trick or do we call it the hat trick or do we call it the triple? What do we? We got
12: stash trick is perfect.
2: Yeah, the stash trick. Like it would that. Be the stash trick. Yeah.
12: Yes, it would be.
2: Yeah.
0: Yeah.
2: It would be. You could make a shirt with that. I like that. The stash trick. Yeah. Very good. Thanks, caddy.
0: Thank you, gentlemen.
2: That was the caddy right here on Real Golf Radio, and that'll wrap up the show for us. Thanks to all of you for tuning in. Thanks to Dave Glauser, who's our producer. He's Bob and Brian. We'll see you next week right here on Real Golf Radio.
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0: Happy Saturday. Welcome into the Saturday show, 97.5 the KSL Sports Zone. Christian Esparza, Alex Napolis, thank you for tuning in, making us a part of your weekend. Alex, just a few more shows left before we get into college football season. We were talking about it before the show. September 5th is the day, so we have two normal Saturday shows after this one.
1: There you go.
0: And then we'll be doing College Football Saturday.
1: Oh, so exciting, man. So excited. I'm ready to see BYU take on the field in a season that I think has incredible expectations from the fan base and from us as media members. And then, of course, you have Utah. And how does that first year look under Morgan Scalley? It'll be nice to finally be finished speculating how the season's going to go and finally be able to see the product on the field and be able to see how the team responds on the field. And, you know, they got some good, they have some FCS tests coming out of the gate, but I think, you know, more so for BYU's case, they're going to be tested early against Arizona, and then Utah will have a little ramp up to their schedule.
0: Yeah, it's like light at the end of the tunnel. You know, you're walking through the desert, you can see the oasis, all the oh, yeah, metaphors you want to use.
1: Oh,
0: like,
1: yeah.
0: We're coming up so close.
1: So close.
0: But it's been a really fun week. I mean, it started off with drama over the weekend, and I mean, this is where we've got to start, right? Monday morning, you wake up, and there's rumors that Brian Santiago was fired over the weekend, and then BYU had to come out onto Cougar Board and clarify that Brian Santiago was not fired.
1: Yeah.
0: And of course, this is just the first part of the story that unraveled, and we'll get into the rest of it later. But I think, I mean, we had Mitch on all of the shows this week, and Mitch was like, yeah, the fact that BYU had an official SID or whatever come out onto the Cougar Board and actually make a statement was something that nobody ever thought would happen.
1: Yeah, it's not something you commonly see. And national media picked it up pretty quickly. It became a national story with some of the national beat writers picking it up and being like, wow, this is the first time I've ever seen, you know, an athletic department have to step up the way that BYU did on the the craziness that is Cougar Board. But yeah, that was the rumor floating around this weekend, you know, that Santiago had been fired. They have to come out and you know, put an end to it. And you know, I thought, you know, maybe not the way that I would have thought you would have approached a situation like that. Like, if you really wanted to dispel the rumors and put them away that quickly, you know, I thought, you know, you could send out a press release, make it just a quick, easy one, say, hey, this isn't true, dispel the rumors. But instead, you know, you go on to, you make an official count on the Cougar Board, and you have to dispel the rumors there.
0: Dude, screw a press release. Like, all you have to do is just put a video of Brian Santiago.
1: Send a tweet
0: like,
1: out.
0: Literally, yeah, send a tweet out of Brian Santiago holding the thumbs up or like the
1: it's
0: peace
1: 2026.
0: Sign or whatever.
1: Yeah, it's 2026. Yeah. Put out a picture on Twitter, put out a, you know, a post on Instagram, whatever. I thought the approach was interesting here for BYU to try to dispel these rumors, to actually join the Cougar Board was interesting.
0: Yeah, that seems a little, I don't know if desperate's the right word, but that's all I can think of right now off the top of my head. Not, I don't know, I shouldn't go that far, but it on the other hand, it does send a message like, hey, we're here and we see what's going on.
1: Yes.
0: Everybody knows that.
1: Yes.
0: They see what goes on Cougar Board. Not that what goes on Cougar Board or any of these other online forums, not that that actually
1: right.
0: matters.
1: Right, right.
0: But it is kind of a funny way for BYU to kind of announce their presence and say, hey, we're lurking in the shadows and we do see the ridiculousness that comes out on here.
1: Yeah.
0: But when it comes to as crazy of a rumor as firing the athletic director, they did feel like they had to come out and clear things up. So I don't know that we'll ever know what happened over the weekend that led to that rumor. But of course, as I mentioned, that was just the first part of the story. And then, you know, some comments that Kalani Sitake made during the BYU golf tournament, those resurfaced.
1: Mm-hmm.
0: And basically, it's turned into a week-long drama session of Kalani Sitake versus the BYU athletic department. I don't know if you want to go as far as saying Kalani Sitake versus Brian Santiago head-to-head, but long story short, BYU's head football coach is upset that he doesn't feel like, you know, promises were kept. Promises.
1: Yes.
0: That were made to him as far as keeping him in Provo. He had all but accepted the Penn State job. And last second, BYU made a bunch of promises to him to lead to him to stay in with the Cougars. And now it sounds like those promises have not been kept. And promises, is like, that's a vague term. And we really don't know. And Kalani's not going to come out and say exactly what that means. But it does. We do know it goes beyond just NIL budget.
1: Yes.
0: We know it's not really that Kalani's talking about. It's other things. Maybe, you know, resources as far as how it can help with him and his recruiting job, or resources for the actual team. We won't really know what that means, but
1: yeah. Well, I mean,
0: he's
1: even go
0: upset.
1: Back. Yeah, even go back to the comments that he said after, right, heading into the Big 12 championship when all this was happening. Go back to, you know, early December, and I remember in the press conferences he was asked about the Penn State situation. Right, that was a big topic leading into that championship game because it happened to the news happened to break that weekend right before, or maybe the Sunday right before, but. You know, he was asked about it during the press conference and about him ultimately making that U-turn, deciding to stay with BYU. And one of the things that he brought up was the promises of taking care of his staff, the promises of taking care of, you know, the resources to make sure that BYU could be competitive. And so I think, you know, if the promises that Kalani Sitake was made or was told when he decided to make that U-turn, come back and stay at BYU, and those promises now, you know, today up to this point are being kept, that he has every right to be upset. Absolutely. You can hear the frustrations in his voice in that clip you're talking about with the goal tournament. You can hear the frustrations in his voice when he was asked about it again at media availability this week.
0: And you know what? Let's actually go ahead and play that so we can get some more context to this conversation, because there is all the background info again from the BYU golf tournament and the interview that he had with Ben Criddle there, that surfaced online. But then, as you mentioned, he did speak at Picture Day this week at BYU camp. So let's go ahead and play that quick clip here.
2: Kalani, at the golf tournament, you talked a lot about just pushing for resources and getting BYU to the best place that you wanted it to be. Just as you entered the season, how do you feel about the resources that you have, just from NIL to facilities to recruiting budgets and all of that?
3: Yeah, I mean, my agent's going to handle all that stuff, so I'm going to focus on this year's team. And as long as I'm the head coach here at BYU, I'm going to always fight like crazy to get this place so that it can be a premier program. I feel like the players deserve that, and the coaches and staff deserve it, and most of all, Cougar Nation deserves it. So that's what I'm going to try to do.
4: Will Mark Hill work directly with this football program and you directly?
3: I don't know all the responsibilities that are going to be happening from our department, what our administration has decided.
5: Kalani, how is your relationship with Brian Santiago?
3: Yeah, I'm easy to. How's my relationship with everybody? I'm easy to get along with, as long as you just take care of our football team and take care of the boys. The focus has got to be on the players, so the focus shouldn't be on my relationship with anybody, other than my relationship with these players and being their leader. And the great thing is we have amazing leadership on the team, so I don't have to do much. I mean, they make my job a lot easier. I just got to make sure we can avoid all the distractions, so that's my job. I'm trying to make sure these guys get all the attention, because the attention needs to be on them going into the season, you know. So I've made comments and talked about things in the past. But once the season starts, I'm all about the boys and all about what the fans expect. And so we're trying to meet all our fans' expectations, and that's what I'm working on right now.
2: You said your agent is going to be talking. Is there active conversations happening now, or is that something?
3: Yeah, get a hold of my agent. You guys figure it out.
0: There you go. That is BYU head coach Kalani Sitake. Ton to take away there. One of my favorite parts, he's asked about his relationship with Brian Santiago, and his answer, I'm easy to get along with.
1: Yes.
0: I'm easy to get along with.
1: You know what? Like, he'll never, obviously, like, you'll never hear a coach come in and bag on their athletic director. You'll never hear a coach.
0: Ideally.
1: Right? You never really hear it. But if you take some context clues and if you take some of what he's saying, like, there's some frustration there. Absolutely.
0: Oh, of course.
1: And you can, again, like we mentioned it before, like, there is, you can hear it in his voice. You can hear some of the way that he phrased his comments. I feel like were very deliberate, as in, you know, my agent's going to handle that stuff.
0: Yeah.
1: And I'm easy to get along with. And, you know, just some of those smaller comments that, you know, you could brush over at first glance, but then when you really think about it, you're like, he says a lot here.
0: I'm totally going to read into all that
1: stuff.
0: Oh,
1: absolutely.
0: Dude. The you know, your relationship with Brian Santiago. And Kalani says, I'm easy to get along with. He's essentially saying Brian's not easy to get along with. That's how I'm reading it.
1: Yeah.
0: And of course, maybe that's
1: fair assessment. No, it's
0: maybe that's looking into it too much. But that's the vibe I get with all of this drama going on. So that is, I mean, basically as passive aggressive as you're going to see from Kalani Sitake. And that's honestly how he handles his frustration when he gets to this point. And it's not something that we see a lot. And he's a very level headed dude, and he's always looking out for his team first. And that's a big part of this, right? We talk about the resources that Kalani wants, and it's not just for him. It's not, you know, maybe he is asking for a private jet to go help with recruiting, but that's not the only thing that he's asking for. You know, we know that at the end of the day, he has BYU football's best interest in mind, and that's what this is for.
1: Yeah.
0: And another thing I wanted to bring up was PK's article that he brought up. PK put an article out earlier this week on KSL.com. There was a sentence in here I wanted to get to. PK mentions that the belief is BYU basketball had a $10 million roster last year. And that was twice as much as BYU's football roster.
1: Wow.
0: And that's, again, another area where Kalani might be a little frustrated. I said earlier that NIL isn't really part of the frustration. It's not the main focus, but when you have all the talk about you're paying A.J. DeBonsa $7 million, whether or not that's true, and then the next year you bring in Bruce Branch, a projected lottery pick, a five-star recruit, where's BYU football's money? You know, where is that coming from? So there's a lot of levels to unfold in this, and I mean, you look at this situation, and it's very understandable why Kalani Sitake's upset.
1: Yeah. I think ultimately, like, when, you know, talking about the money distributed to each program and talking about the rosters to each program, I think ultimately, like, the football is the moneymaker. The football is, you know, it's what's going to drive us as, you know, media. It's going to drive our talking points. It's going to drive, you know, fan interest. It's going to drive, it's going to drive your athletic department. And so I, you know, if one of the promises that Kalani was, you know, was talking about and was talked about back when he decided not to take that Penn State job, if one of the promises was that there would be significant more investment into the football program and that's not being met, again, absolutely valid for him to be frustrated, because one of the reasons why he stayed was because he was promised one thing, but actions speak louder than words.
0: Right.
1: And I'm this whole conversation between BYU basketball versus BYU football, I've seen the, you know, some of the discourse online so far. It's some of the fans are being pitted against each other, right? Some fans who really like BYU basketball over BYU football or vice versa. And they're, you know, their own fan base is kind of going after each other. Well, football deserves more money. Oh, well, basketball deserves more money. And it's crazy that we've gone to this point now where the fans are being pitted. It feels like the fans are a little pitted against each other and, oh, football should get more, basketball should get more.
0: And there are so many different ways to take this conversation as far as that's the problem that the Protect College Sports Act is trying to fix, because there's no such thing as an unlimited budget for any school.
1: Right.
0: Whether that's Ohio State, whether that's Texas Tech, whether that's BYU. You know, all of these institutions, or I mean, you know, the ones I mentioned, of course, are examples of high-paying schools, schools that are willing to pay a lot for their athletic rosters and budgets and all that. But the money runs out eventually.
1: Yes.
0: And
1: donor fatigue is a real thing.
0: Donor fatigue is a real thing. And it's got to lead somewhere. And if you're BYU, you know, basketball made it to the Sweet 16, and then they didn't repeat that success the year after.
1: Right.
0: BYU football still has not made the college football playoff.
1: Right.
0: So if you are not maximizing right now, when it does seem like your budget is unlimited, eventually, like you're saying, those donors are going to stop writing the checks. And so it's almost better in a sense to pick one sport and stick to it instead of trying to be really good at both. Pick one and be elite at it. You know, if you can guarantee a college football playoff berth by sacrificing some of the funds you're spending on basketball, then do it. If you can guarantee a Final Four appearance or a national championship appearance in the March Madness tournament by cutting some of your football funds, then do it. But you're not going to do both.
1: That's a big gamble.
0: It is a big gamble.
1: That's a big gamble.
0: It is a big gamble.
1: I think it's, trying to put your eggs all into one basket, that's a massive gamble. And I think for BYU right now that they have, you're absolutely right. Right now that it seems like they have the resources to be competitive in both. Like, you have to capitalize on that. You have to take advantage of that opportunity, because maybe you do get to a point where you have to pick one over the other.
0: Right. But even so, like you're saying, competitive in both and big picture competitive, they really they've been an okay basketball team the last 2 or 3 years.
1: Yeah.
0: Again, they reached the Sweet 16 and that's it.
1: Yep.
0: Football, they haven't made the college football playoff.
1: No.
0: And that is the big thing. And that is one of the goals. That is the next step. They made the Big 12 championship and they lost it.
1: Yep.
0: You know, so it's not like they are one of these elite college football programs in the country, right? They're towards the top of the Big 12 and that's great, but big picture, how much does that matter? I don't know. So that's one whole side of the argument, right? Like, you're going to run out of money soon, because this is getting out of hand. But the other thing that I think matters here especially is Kalani Sitake was offered a job in December at one of the football schools in this country. And as much as BYU fans would like to hope that maybe eventually their program can be on the map, Penn State is like a top 10, top 15 job in the entire country.
1: Yes.
0: If Penn State wins 10 games, they're in the playoff every year. BYU has to basically go undefeated to make the college football playoff. And that shows the difference between those two schools. Kalani was ready to accept the Penn State job. BYU's, I don't know if it was the donors or the athletic department, the crumble guy, whoever, somebody, somebody talked him into backing out of that job and gave him promises.
1: Yes.
0: And those promises have not been met. And so that's why Kalani is upset. If you were offered a job opportunity, a job change, and it was going to give you crazy benefits, higher pay than what you're receiving right now, better everything, it'd be a no-brainer to accept it.
1: And he didn't.
0: But then you go to accept it, and your current employer says, "Hey, we'll match all of those.
1: Yes,
0: just stay."
1: And then they
0: don't end up. Of course, anybody would be upset at that.
1: Right.
0: So I don't know who or what is barring those promises from being made, being upheld, whether that is Brian Santiago or somebody else in the athletic department. But it's clear that there's friction, and it's coming at the worst time, right before the college football season starts. You've got a head-to-head between your athletic director and your head football coach.
1: In a season where you probably the highest expectations that I've seen on BYU football.
0: Ever.
1: In my lifetime, for sure.
0: They're saying this is the best roster Kalani's ever had.
1: Yes.
0: And, you know, that's including the Taysom Hill and Jamal Williams years. And all of those teams that we saw, you know, Zach Wilson's teams, like, they're saying this is the best roster Kalani has ever had at BYU football. And what's going to derail their season? Not injuries, you know, not lack of talent, not disappointing talent. It's you've got a conflict between your head coach and your athletic director, stuff behind the scenes.
1: Yes. And I think that this will continue will continue to come out from all this. More will continue to be said about all this until the season starts. And then once the season starts, we'll see if this continues to be, you know, a talking point. We'll continue to see if this continues to be an issue. But I think until BYU takes the fields, probably even until that Arizona game, this is going to be on the forefront of everybody's minds, right? Everybody's going to be talking about, I'm sure Kalani's going to get asked about it more, and who knows what else will shake loose. But this is, you don't want this type of drama. You don't want this type of, you know, it's reported friction between your head coach and your AD on the eve of what's supposed to be an incredible season for BYU. Because I think things like this, culturally, I don't think Kalani Sitake would ever allow it to get to that point. But there's, you know, situations like this have derailed seasons in the past and have derailed teams in the past. And so I hope, you know, I trust Kalani, and I don't think Kalani will ever allow it to get to that point. But it's going to be something to keep an eye on as we get closer and closer to the season and see what else shakes loose.
0: Who do you think this situation puts more pressure on? Kalani?
1: Oh, Santiago.
0: You think it puts more pressure on Brian Santiago?
1: I think it puts more pressure on the AD.
0: Okay. Mostly to do what?
1: To fulfill on the promises, okay. Right? Because if, let's say, again, hypothetically, this season goes according to plan and everything, you know, ends up shaking up the way that BYU wants it to go and they end up making a college football playoff appearance, who knows what jobs become available this offseason, right?
0: Right?
1: Who knows if another Big Ten opportunity arrives at the doorstep of Kalani Sitake, and this time, you know, as you try to retain your head coach because of the relationship and because of empty promises that were kept last time.
0: Yeah.
1: You know, what's to say he's not going to leave again, you know, this next time, this next time coming up. Hypothetically, again, right, let's say there's a massive Big Ten job that opens up this offseason. They go after Kalani Sitake. What's going to stop them if the relationship is strained? And I think ultimately that's going to come down, right? That fan blowback, that fan negative reaction is going to come back to the athletic director because of everything that's happened this last week.
0: Imagine a year from now, August 15th, 2027. Big Whit and Kalani are both coaching in the Big Ten instead of the
1: That'd
0: Big 12.
1: That'd be absolutely wild. But it's you know, there's possible.
0: A possibility.
1: It's a possibility.
0: It
1: you
0: definitely is.
1: You never know.
0: And again, going back to PK's article, that was another thing that he wrote. Let's see. I'm trying to find the exact quote, but he writes that Brian Santiago was prepared to let Kalani walk and have Jay Hill take over BYU football.
1: Yes, that is. What I'd heard, that is what, you know, what everybody was talking about before that championship game and what everything at the, you know, some of the reporting that came out right before that, it was that they were prepared to have Jay Hill take over as the head coach.
0: So then obviously, you know, that puts them in that already makes it an awkward relationship because mm-hmm. Kalani comes back and he essentially says to Brian, like, hey, you had my backup plan ready to go. Like, I'm still here, baby.
1: Yep.
0: In fact, the backup is the one who left.
1: Right.
0: You know?
1: Right.
0: So that is, I mean, Kalani's always going to be looking over his shoulder as long as Brian Santiago is the athletic director, in part because these athletic directors like to have their own guys as their head coaches.
1: This is true.
0: Brian Santiago didn't hire Kalani Sitake. And I'm not saying that, you know, maybe they do get along, maybe they don't, but the fact is that Kalani is not Brian's guy.
1: Yeah.
0: Kevin Young is Brian's guy.
1: Yep.
0: Because Brian was over the basketball department at the time. That's his guy on the basketball side. He doesn't have his own guy on the football side. So as long as Kalani is at BYU and Brian Santiago is the athletic director at BYU, it does feel like Kalani's going to have to be constantly, you know, shoulder checking and like,
1: which is
0: the AD out to get me? And I don't know. That's how long can you go with that relationship?
1: Massively unfortunate if that's the case, you know,
0: unless the hatchet is buried, you know, unless Brian Santiago gives Kalani what he wants and we don't know what he's asking for. But if Santiago fulfills those promises and Kalani feels satisfied, are we ever going to know how Brian Santiago feels about Kalani truthfully? Like, does he feel like Kalani is the guy?
1: Yeah.
0: And maybe Kalani Sitake wins the Big 12 championship and wins a game in the college football playoff. And Santiago's like, okay, this is the guy for BYU football. And maybe that's what settles it, because winning cures everything.
1: Yeah. I sit from a position where I look at it and I say, if it ain't broke, don't fix it. This is a coach who's gotten you back-to-back massive seasons, has gotten you in a conversation where you can potentially make it into a college football playoff, got to the Big 12 championship last season. If it ain't broke, don't fix it. You know, I know you want your guy. I know that you want somebody, you know, that you've hired and put into that position to kind of put in your feather as a in your hat as the athletic director. But if it ain't broke, don't there's no reason to even be hashing it out with Kalani.
0: Don't make a move just to make a move.
1: Exactly.
0: Especially with a guy like Kalani. I mean, Lavelle Edwards is
1: a guy who is
0: great.
1: But. Right. A guy who has now become the face of BYU football. A guy who embodies everything that BYU football is.
0: Kalani really has a chance to become the greatest football coach in BYU's history. And that is really, really saying something.
1: Right.
0: But you're right. Why would you move on from that prematurely?
1: Yes.
0: So, that puts a whole lot of pressure on BYU football this season, because if they fall short of their expectations, I don't think Brian would go as far as firing Kalani Sitake, but it's clear that there is a chasm in that relationship there, whether or not they're going to admit it.
1: Yeah.
0: Kalani's going to play nice to the media and to the public.
1: Yeah, he's easy to get along with.
0: And honestly, so is Brian Santiago. Kalani is really easy to get along with. He's the easy one.
1: Yeah, exactly.
0: So, I don't know. But behind the scenes, man, again, I think this dials up the pressure to 12.
1: Yes.
0: And it just made this BYU football season a hell of a lot more interesting, even more so than it
1: absolutely.
0: Was last week.
1: Absolutely. Absolutely. And, you know, if the season doesn't meet the expectations that you wanted it to meet, well, I'm curious to see what the fallout of all that is. If that's not the case, right? BYU doesn't get to where they want to get to go.
0: Heads might roll.
1: What would be the fallout of that situation?
0: Yeah.
1: So, you're absolutely right. The pressure has because of everything that's happened this past week. The pressure has taken a different leap. Taken a different step.
0: Yeah.
1: And everybody will be watching closely about Brian Santiago and Kalani Sitake, for sure.
0: Let's take a break. Coming up next on the other side, got to hear from some different voices this week as part of media availability during fall camp. We heard from offensive coordinator Aaron Roderick and everybody's favorite defensive tackle, Keanu Tanavasa. We'll let you hear from both of them coming up next. It's the Saturday Show. See you on the other side, 97.5, the KSL Sports Zone.
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8: 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Is the status quo unsustainable? And if so, how long in the future is that?
9: You go back to the start of NIL when guys were just starting to get paid and you had athletic directors crying poor and how this is not sustainable, we can't do this. The issue is that I feel like I've been hearing that for 5 years and somehow the numbers keep going higher. The total numbers have probably 4x, 5x, if not more than where they were back then. I do think for some conferences and some schools, you might eventually get that point where it's like, this is not worth it to us. We can't keep competing if such and such school is spending $50 million on their roster, and we're only spending $18 million on our roster, which there are Big 12 schools doing that this year. At a certain point, you say, can we win doing this, or do we have to find a different angle or focus on something else like basketball or another sport, and maybe we just try to get to a bowl, and that's where our aspirations are.
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0: Welcome back into the Saturday Show, 97.5 DKSL Sports Zone. Christian Esparza, Alex Napolis, thank you for making us a part of your weekend. Bit of a rainy weekend. It's weird getting rain in the middle of August, but
1: you know what, though? I love it.
0: Do you?
1: It's a nice change from the 102, 103, whatever, however hot it was. It's a nice little change, and I'm a big fan of the rain. And I'm a big fan of, like, the Pacific Northwest vibes, right? Where it's a little cloudy, okay. It's rainy, and, you know, mossy outside. I'm a big fan of those vibes. And so whenever we get rain here, I absolutely love it.
0: In case you're just catching us, last segment, we spent some time talking about Kalani Sitake versus Brian Santiago and some of the behind-the-scenes drama that appears to be unfolding with BYU's athletic department and what that is looking like and how that could potentially affect BYU's season coming up here quick. So if you missed that, go and find it. We're going to have that up on our podcast page. You can check it out, ksl.com/podcasts, or wherever you get your podcasts. Great conversation there. But it is fall camp time, season that is underway. We love to hear from some of our favorite voices within the team. Let's start with this one. We're going to go with BYU offensive coordinator Aaron Roderick. Here's what he had to say earlier in the week during fall camp.
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3: Good. Off to a good start. We're, only can't draw too many conclusions yet, but we have a good team, and I like what we're doing out here.
2: As you look at your offensive line, there's obviously a bit of a shuffle, but you have some mainstays like Bruce back. How much does that help to have veteran guys that can obviously just step in and play right away?
3: Yeah, that's

0: offense, and it always starts with the line. You know, those guys are, they have a lot of information to process every play, and so those veteran guys are really critical to our success.
1: For being a relatively young room, just going to talk about returning reps, it feels like the wide receiver room could also be deep at the same time. Does that make sense? Like, how do you feel about that group?
0: Yeah, I like those guys, man. They're playing good football out here, and they're a good group. You know, people haven't seen them do it on game day yet, but I'm really confident in those guys, and I like what they're doing so far.
1: How would you say the connections are going so far between the quarterback position and the outside guys, the wideouts?
0: Good so far. Yeah, we're, you know, only five practices in. We need to keep developing that chemistry. It takes time. It's just every single rep adds up, you know, and when you get to the games, you want it to be the 1,000th time that they've thrown this ball, you know, in this situation when you're calling that play on third down. Hopefully you've banked 1,000 reps at it, and so that's what we're trying to accomplish out here, and we're making progress.
1: At tight end, if Roger and Walker were, say, two of your top guys, how good is that collection of tight end talent based on what you've coached here yet?
0: Really good. This is the best tight end group we've had since I've been here as a group, and Roger and Walker are two of our best players, and they will play in the game together a lot. Those guys are a big part of what we're doing.
1: Thanks.
2: You said a couple of times last year that the whole playbook was open to Bear.
0: Yeah.
2: How do you enhance that this year as he becomes a sophomore?
0: Yeah, he knows it even better now. I mean, he's a really smart kid. Almost every play, you know, he has multiple options to get us into the best play possible. And we give him parameters, but he's a smart dude, and he has smart players around him too. That's one of our strengths here, is we have smart kids, and so you know, we're a team that's gonna try to get in the best play we can every snap.
2: Will it feel like it's opened up maybe a little more for him this year as a sophomore?
0: Yeah, I mean, I think he feels it. I don't know if everybody else will notice it, but I think he definitely feels it. You know, sometimes him getting us into the right play, it might be a boring 3-yard run play, but maybe the first play we had would have been a sack, you know, and so he gets us into a 3-yard gain that everyone in the stands would never notice, but it's actually, he just did a really good thing for us to get us to that next play. And so there's a lot of things like that going on out here where he's really given us a chance to, I think, be more explosive this year.
3: What about Sione Moa? Just having him back, what options does he give you?
0: Well, he's a really good player. Sione, like LJ, is a good runner. He's a good blocker, and he's a very good receiver. And Sione is a super athlete. He's one of the best athletes on our team. And he's had some bad luck staying healthy. But if he's healthy and he can stay healthy, he'll be a big part of our offense.
4: Coach, you've been in OC now for a while. You might be even a veteran, people would say. What's your favorite part of coming out here every day, you know, spending all that time working? What's your favorite part of being an OC here at BYU?
0: I enjoy watching the players improve, you know, watching players develop. And with that development, I like seeing our offense develop, you know, where you install some concept or some scheme. You know, you teach it to the players, you show them film, then they drill it in practice, and we work it as a team, and you see that process of refining your schemes and getting better at them. And while that's happening, you see individual players develop and get better. I mean, that's the most gratifying part for me, is just seeing those guys improve and the enjoyment they get out of playing the game. It's fun to be around those guys.
5: Like you said, it's only five practices in, but as of now, what excites you the most about this offense? What do you think the fans are going to be most excited to see?
0: Well, I just think that you're going to see a team that's tough, that plays really hard, and you know, we got a lot of weapons, and I think we're a team that can win any type of game. You know, we want to be the type of offense that can win any type of game any way we have to win it. If we have to run the ball and grind it out in bad weather or something like that, we feel like we can do that. If we need to come from behind and throw the ball around and then we feel like we can do that too. We want to be a balanced team. But I think what people are going to enjoy seeing is just that we're going to be a really tough, hard-nosed team that's going to play really, really hard and play with a lot of energy and a lot of passion.
2: A couple of seasons ago, you had made a comment that, you know, kind of looking back on the year, that maybe in the grand scheme of things, you maybe had added too many new players to the mix and it took a little bit longer to get everybody on the same page. Mm-hmm. When you look back on that, how much do you think that realization has helped you guys over the last couple of years as you navigated

0: the off seasons and bringing in personnel for the upcoming years?
1: Yeah, well, first of all, we've lost fewer players to the portal than most programs do. And so I think that's been one of our strengths is we've had a lot of continuity with players staying in the program, returning. And then we just fill in, we plug a hole here and there with a transfer portal guy or whatever. I think when you're in a situation like we were our first year in the Big 12 where we had to bring in quite a few transfers, you know, then your execution's probably going to suffer a little bit just because it takes time to get that continuity. So we've been very successful with transfers here. Most of the transfers we brought in have been really good for us. We want to retain our team every year, and then just a guy here, a guy there. That way we can keep our execution at a high level.
2: When players come back to camp, what's one thing that really impresses you when they get here, and then maybe one thing that when they come back, maybe a player that frustrates you, maybe?
1: Yeah. Well, you know what? Nowadays, it's not really they come back. I mean, they're here all summer. We've been around these guys all summer, and there really isn't. It's not like the old days where, you know, hey, see you next fall at the end of spring ball. They've been here all summer working, and our team's in really good shape. I've been impressed with how much work they put in, and we've been able to be around them a lot. The rules are different now than they used to be. So, yeah, it's just a different situation now.
3: There you go. That's BYU offensive coordinator Aaron Roderick. And, I mean, he's got a lot of fun toys coming back, right? You've got your starting quarterback returning. You've got the Big 12 Offensive Player of the Year returning in LJ Martin. Outside of that, you got some questions in the skill group.
4: Yes.
3: Right? Lyons is going to be a good tight end. And hopefully BYU utilizes their tight ends a little more this year. I think Carson Ryan was a little underutilized last year. But the receiver room... question marks everywhere.
4: Yes. I think the good news for BYU offensively, right, is you do have Barrett Blockmeyer coming back for year two. Now he's gone through a full preseason, whereas last year he came in
3: after
4: spring ball because of the spring transfer portal and the whole situation that happened with the former quarterback. And then so I'm curious to see what steps and what his evolution look like after a full offseason of being in Aaron Roderick's system and of working alongside Aaron Roderick. Obviously, you know what you're going to get out of LJ Martin. Curious to see what the depth looks like behind him. You return basically, essentially, a large majority of your offensive line. Like, there is a lot of experience, a lot of leadership on that offensive line, and I think that's massive. And I think that can help make up a little bit for the question marks that you have at the skilled positions, right? When you have that offensive line and you can rely heavily on an LJ Martin, I feel like that helps that headache a little bit of trying to figuring things out offensively. But I have no doubt that there are some offensive weapons and offensive guys in that skilled position who can step up, specifically looking at the tight end room. Carson Ryan had a massive breakout season last year. The connection that he had with Bear Bachmeyer was really fun to watch. And now you have two guys that I think can come in and fill in that role versus last year where it was Carson Ryan and then there wasn't really, there was question marks on the depth behind there. Now you have two transfers coming in. You mentioned Lyons. There's also Roger, who I think are poised to have a big year.
3: We did the BYU pre- and post-game shows last year.
4: Yes.
3: And I had, and I think you were on board too, obviously, kind of the unpopular opinion that A-Rod gets a lot of unneeded hate.
4: Yes.
3: A-Rod is like one of the most hated coaches in the state. I like it. I think he's a heck of a coordinator. I think he really did a great job with Bear last season.
4: Absolutely.
3: And especially you look at the way that they kind of slow played the offense, you know, first game Bear barely threw the ball.
4: Yes.
3: Right? But then by mid-season, you know, it really did feel like they were comfortable with Bear running a lot of the offense. Now you're getting to the point where, okay, the whole playbook is there for Bear.
4: Yeah.
3: But, you know, a lot of that has to do with A-Rod and his ability to develop Bachmeyer as a quarterback. And, you know, we've seen weapons emerge every single year, whether it was Chase Roberts 2 years ago. Last year, Parker Kingston really broke out in a way that nobody was expecting. So because of that pattern, you know, you see somebody break out every year. That's what makes me feel comfortable about this BYU receiver room. Mm-hmm. And last week, I did have a lot of questions about that. But the more I think about it, you know, A-Rod and a lot of these other offensive coaches, they know what they're doing because they do it every year.
4: Yes.
3: And again, it's a pattern that shows up, and that pattern is going to hold. I have no doubt about that.
4: Yeah, I think you absolutely hit the nail on the head there, man. I think whenever BYU, can't move the ball offensively, or like you saw in those Texas Tech games last year, everybody's quick to blame Aaron Roderick. Everybody's quick to go after the coordinator, but the reality is, like, over his time at BYU, I think that offense has just gotten better and better. And he's done a really good job of developing quarterbacks.
3: Yes. You look at all the quarterbacks that have come through BYU the last few years.
4: There's plenty of guys who've made the jump to the NFL level. There's plenty of guys, there's plenty of guys who, I mean, even the questions coming up about Jake Retzlaff and him coming from the JUCO level, moving up and then kind of taking over Keaton Slovis late in the season and, heading into that season after BYU finished with 5 wins or whatever it was, there was a lot of questions about the quarterback position and Jake Retzlaff and what he was going to do. But then Jake Retzlaff has a tremendous season before things played out the way that they did, right? And so the development of the quarterbacks, I think, alone are a massive feather in the cap of Aaron Roderick.
3: Yeah.
4: And I know, people are quick to blame him when the offense isn't moving the ball, but, I think that he's absolutely earned his earned his flowers as the offensive coordinator at BYU, because that offense has just taken massive steps to, I think, from where it was during the later years of independence.
3: Yeah, for sure. I mean, that is, BYU's offense has the firepower to keep up with anybody else in the Big 12, right?
4: I would absolutely agree.
3: We were going to play Keanu Tanevasa here, but we kind of ran out of time. We were up against it break-wise, so that is posted on our BYU podcast page, wherever you get your podcasts. Again, just search Brigham Young University Sound. You can go hear what Keanu Tanevasa had to say. Maybe we'll get to that next week. We'll see. But you're going to hear from him a lot this season. So coming up next, though, we got to get to technical fouls. I had a big one that really has been making me mad, Alex.
4: Ooh, I'm excited.
3: I really got to. Oh. Yeah, I've got some stuff to say, man.
4: excited, man. Let's do it.
3: Let's do technical fouls next. 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
0: It's a technical foul.
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3: 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Christian Esparza, Alex Napolis, taking you through another week in sports. Alex, it is time for Technical Fouls, one of our fun segments that we do every week. It's always a fun show, don't get me wrong, but this is like, you know, a little bit of left turn.
4: this is our opportunity to poke a little fun and have a little fun at some of these sillier or maybe even dumber headlines in sports of the week. So always look forward to Technical Fouls.
3: Okay, I've got two this week.
4: Okay.
3: And I'll start with this one. So this is what we're going to do. I'm going to read you a series of tweets, and you are going to guess where this person went to college.
4: Oh,
3: based
4: okay.
3: off of
4: okay.
3: the tweets that I read.
4: I gotcha.
3: Okay?
4: Yeah, I gotcha.
3: All right, August 11th. What was that, Monday, Tuesday? I don't remember, whatever. Adam Schefter tweets, ESPN sources, the Minnesota Vikings have named Kyler Murray their starting quarterback. So that's his initial, you know, news-breaking tweet.
4: Yes.
3: And then he follows it up with some more additional information. J.J. McCarthy missed his entire rookie season due to injury and started just 10 games last year, with Minnesota winning 6 of them. Now, the still only 23-year-old will be forced to be a backup.
4: Okay.
3: First off, how does that read? Does that read like an unbiased insider?
4: Not necessarily. No.
3: Does it sound like he's making excuses for J.J. McCarthy?
4: Yeah, a little bit. A little bit. And then, you know, you obviously put your emphasis on forced, which, you know, I wouldn't go as far as to call it forced. You lost the starting job. It's as simple as that.
3: I've never seen him tweet like this about any other quarterback battle.
4: Right.
3: Ever.
4: Right.
3: J.J. McCarthy notoriously went to
4: the University of Michigan. Won a national championship.
3: Do you know where Adam Schefter went to college?
4: Of course I do.
3: Where?
4: The University of Michigan.
3: Oh.
4: He's a Wolverine.
3: Oh.
4: Yeah.
3: Interesting.
4: Wow, that's crazy.
3: So we've got this NFL insider for ESPN, and he's letting his personal bias leak into his news-breaking tweets. I think that's disgusting. I think that is sick.
4: I would agree. Especially as such a big national voice like Adam Schefter. Right?
3: Yeah,
4: he's such a big national insider. Whenever you have somebody at that stature, somebody at that level, you want that the reporting to be as unbiased as possible. And I know, you know, everybody has their favorites. Everybody has their school they went to or whatever, but there's no reason to be, you know, to show that bias, right? Especially
3: right.
4: when you're just making a simple tweet as Kyler Murray was named the starter.
3: Yeah.
4: You know, that's all it had to be. That's all it could be.
3: And look, if you want to throw background information on J.J. McCarthy, I get it. Look, do I feel bad for the dude that he did miss his entire rookie year because of an injury?
4: Yes.
3: You know, it's not like he was beat out by Sam Darnold. No, they brought Sam in to be the backup, and J.J. tore his meniscus in camp, and he did miss the entire year. I feel bad for him that he was in that situation.
4: Right.
3: Last year, he was just terrible. There's no ifs, ands, or buts about it. And maybe that is in part to him missing his rookie year. I don't care at that point. You're talking about a second-year quarterback. You got to take the training wheels off at some point. Now, going into year three, Minnesota has to trade for somebody else because this guy that they drafted, what was it, 9th overall, is not good enough. That's mm-hmm. just, there's no ifs, ands, or buts about it. This roster is good. That's why they won 6 of J.J. McCarthy's 10 starts last year.
4: Right.
3: Sure.
4: Right. Yeah. I think, you know, him getting injured, it is unfortunate, but last year was incredibly disappointing. And
3: they made a whole meme about it. The
4: right.
3: whole 9 guy.
4: a meme
3: Don't
4: that
3: let
4: is.
3: 9 out.
4: Yeah, everybody's talking about how that meme is going to single handedly end J.J. McCarthy's career, which is, you know, it's possible, but.
3: Well, dude, he's still just 23 years old.
4: Yeah, just 23. And he was forced.
3: He was forced to be a backup.
4: Forced to be a backup. No, even when he got drafted, man, I had my doubts about J.J. McCarthy, and I had my doubts about him being a good NFL quarterback. I think, you know, more so he had a great talent around him at Michigan.
3: Yeah.
4: And, you know, it's kind of showed a little bit in the NFL level that it wasn't, you know, not to bag on the guy who's down already.
3: Yeah, kicking the dude while he's down.
4: Kicking him while he's down, but, you know.
3: He's forced to be the backup. Take it easy on him.
4: We'll see if JJ's ever gets to the level that people want him to be, but I just never bought the McCarthy.
3: Dude, either. He started just 10 games last year.
4: Just
3: 10
4: games.
3: Six of them, bro.
4: Just 10 games.
3: He's good.
4: Sure.
3: Another thing that this like exploded into was everybody talking about the quote unquote QB development problem that the NFL has, like talking about some of the recent busts in the NFL draft, like JJ McCarthy and Anthony Richardson and some of these other highly drafted quarterbacks that didn't work. That's such a lazy argument. Like there have always been busts in the NFL draft.
4: Right.
3: I don't think it's necessarily a QB development problem. I think it's more so a fact that, again, there have always been busts. It's impossible to project who's going to be good at the NFL level and who's not going to be. I think it's more so a level of just certain teams like the Vikings. They're drafting a rookie quarterback to a win now team, and that's not a good mix.
4: Yes,
3: You shouldn't ever ask your rookie quarterback or second year quarterback to take you to the playoffs. And sometimes your team naturally, organically grows with the young quarterback, and that happens. That's a different situation. This was a Minnesota Vikings team that has been on the verge of the playoffs or a playoff team like the last 5 or 6 years.
4: Yes.
3: And they're asking this rookie quarterback to step in and take them back to the playoffs. And that's just not how it works. So, no, I don't think they have a quarterback development problem. I think they're just always going to be crappy rookies.
4: And more recently, it seems like the rookie quarterbacks have been more so leaning towards that rather than being a Josh Allen or whomever.
3: Could be, but even like you look at the other first round picks in that draft. It was, what was it, Caleb Williams, Jaden Daniels, J.J. McCarthy, and Bo Nix.
4: Yeah.
3: Three of your four hit. Like, yeah. They say in the first round you have the 50% hit rate. You talk about four quarterbacks and three of them hit, one of them doesn't. That's a 75% hit rate. I don't want to hear about it.
4: Statistically speaking, one of them's going to be a bust, and J.J. McCarthy just happened to be that guy.
3: Exactly. You're going to have a bust.
4: Right,
3: Yeah, that's just how it works.
4: Yeah.
3: Anyways.
4: I 100%. I don't know. Yeah, I don't know if I agree 100% with the quarterback development problem that the NFL, you know, people online are clamoring about, but we'll see if JJ's ever will ever be able to piece it together.
3: Speaking of Jaden Daniels, this got really weird earlier in the week. An article came out. Jaden Daniels has sent a cease and desist to LSU after they gave their new quarterback.
4: This is dumb.
3: Number 5.
4: This is dumb.
3: This is ridiculous.
4: This is so dumb. When they came up with technical fouls and they came up with this segment, this is exactly the type of headline that they had, that people had in mind.
3: He's not even their quarterback. That's why I was confused. Sam Levitt is the quarterback.
4: Right.
3: So they gave Jaden Daniels number 5 to a corner.
4: Yeah.
3: And he's upset about it.
4: Yeah.
3: So now he's saying, don't ever use my name, image, or likeness to draw publicity to your program ever again. And he essentially feels that he has not received the same level of acclaim at LSU that Joe Burrow has received. If that statement is true, which I don't even know or care because I don't follow LSU on a day-to-day basis, if that statement is true,
4: yep.
3: Do you blame LSU? What did Jaden Daniels won the Heisman? I get it.
4: He won the Heisman.
3: Joe Burrow quarterback, best college football team we have ever seen.
4: Yes.
3: Arguably.
4: Yes. People make the argument.
3: Arguably.
4: People make the argument.
3: There's a big difference there.
4: Look, I think at the end of the day, the way that I look at this, man, is Joe Burrow not only won the Heisman, but he won you a national championship.
3: And that matters.
4: That was a high-scoring offense. It was one of the best offenses in college football we've ever seen.
3: So does Jaden Daniels feel upset that he doesn't receive the same level of praise that Joe Burrow does?
4: I'm assuming that this is what this is about.
3: That's exactly what this is about.
4: Yeah,
3: is that justified?
4: Which,
3: hell no.
4: No, which again, this is why this is so dumb. This is why this is so silly. not to disrespect Jaden Daniels, because I actually really like him as a quarterback, and I actually think that he's, you know, despite having the injury banged up season that he had last season, I still think that there he can be a really fun NFL quarterback. And you know, ultimately, because of the day and age that we live in with the transfer portal, with people moving around all the time, the reality is he spent a season at LSU.
3: Yeah. I mean, Joe Burrow was only there 2 years, right?
4: He was only there 2 years, but he still delivered a national championship.
3: Right.
4: What did Jalen Daniels do in the year? Win a Heisman? And what was... I don't even remember the record of that season, because it wasn't notable. It wasn't anything... anything remarkable.
3: No.
4: You know? And that's kind of the way that I see it. I understand why you want to be, you know, remembered the same way that Joe Burrow is. But the reality is, I don't think that in the year that he was there, he earned that same level of respect, if for lack of a better word, because you didn't win a national championship.
3: Not to say that he was bad at LSU.
4: He won a Heisman.
3: Joe Burrow won a Heisman.
4: And a national championship.
3: So he is higher.
4: And quarterbacked one of the best offenses in college football ever.
3: He's higher on everybody's LSU quarterback Mount Rushmore.
4: Absolutely.
3: Except for Jaden Daniels' mom. Matt Moscona, he is a radio personality in the LSU area. Sources confirm Daniels' camp wants LSU to return its copy of the Heisman Trophy, something that LSU has no intention of doing, of course. Daniels contacted LSU leadership before fall camp, and this has led to actually Lane Kiffin reaching out to Jaden Daniels and telling him to stop being crazy, essentially.
4: Wow.
3: But this is weird, dude. And between all of this stuff and how weird he came across, you and I both watched the quarterback show, and how weird he came across, and especially his mom, and kind of how overbearing and involved she seemingly wants to be in everything. This is all a very weird deal that honestly is making me not like Jaden Daniels. Mm. And I really liked him coming out of LSU. I wanted the Broncos to draft him. Yep. I wanted him to fall to the Denver Broncos because I thought he was a great player. But all of this stuff over the past couple of months that we've seen from him, it's a weird, weird deal. Especially where you haven't done anything at the NFL level to justify this. Like, you made the NFC Championship as a rookie. Cool. You won an Offensive Rookie of the Year. On the grand scale of things, that is
4: minuscule.
3: Nothing.
4: Yeah, minuscule. I like that you bring up the quarterback show, because I think even in the quarterback show, like, I didn't get a vibe like that this was his person, like, this his character. Like, this
3: no.
4: is something that...
3: It felt all very PR trained.
4: Yeah, I, you know, and now all of a sudden we're getting this, which is kind of surprising. It's shocking.
3: Yeah, somebody's got to step in. You know, you see it sometimes with Ace Bailey, for example, had that dude in his camp. He wasn't even his agent. He was his quote-unquote manager, right?
4: Yeah.
3: And he's in Ace Bailey's ear, and you're getting these weird vibes from him. And credit to Ace Bailey, eventually he realized whether somebody else got in his ear or he made the decision to let go of this guy, let go of this manager that was kind of bringing all this negative PR and attention to Ace Bailey. And he realized it would be best for his professional career if he moved on from that. Now, this is a little bit of a different situation where it seems to be Jaden Daniels' mom. You can't really cut out your mom. But that's honestly part of the problem. Like, don't hire your family.
4: Yes.
3: Don't hire your family. She's his agent, I believe. Don't hire your family.
4: Oh, yeah. I've,
3: because that makes for some awkward conversations.
4: I know many, many horror stories from the soccer world about family members and fathers being agents. So, yes, I would agree. Be careful who you have in your ear.
3: Well, we'll see where this goes. I'm rooting against Jaden Daniels now.
4: I wouldn't go that far.
3: Oh, I would.
4: This I wouldn't go that far. I still like the dude.
3: Hashtag Team Joe Burrow all the way.
4: I still like the dude. I just think that he's doing something dumb.
3: Yeah, really dumb. Okay, let's take another break. Coming up next, we will get into some Utah football. Another week of fall camp is in the books for the Utes. We got to hear from some voices early in the week. Coming up next, I want to hear from Bird Ficklin specifically. I want to talk about this Utah offense and kind of some of the balance that they could achieve and with all the firepower that they have, because frankly, they are returning a lot. offensively. So we'll get into Utah football next. Stick with us. It's the Saturday Show, 97.5, the KSL Sports Zone.
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0: 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Christian Esparza and Alex Napolis, thank you for tuning in, making us a part of your weekend. I think people are done back to school shopping, right? That was basically all last week. I think most people are like starting up now.
1: Yeah, I think you know, this, every district is a little bit different. I know that a lot of people started school this week.
0: Yeah.
1: So I don't know what other districts have to start up, but I do know the high school football is back.
0: Ah, high school football.
1: Oh, yeah. I was out at my first game last night. Incredible matchup between Davis and Corner Canyon. And so high school football's back, man. We're all very excited.
0: Yeah, my wife and I went shopping last week at a mall, and there were a lot of...
1: I bet.
0: It was a bad time to go shopping. Because we don't... our kid's right. 4 months old. We're not doing back to school shopping.
1: Right, right.
0: But
1: everybody else is doing
0: back to school shopping.
1: I worked retail a little bit back in, you know,
0: Oh, you did?
1: Yeah. Back in the high school days, and so, you know, while I was in school and whatnot, and so I remember how crazy.
0: Were you mean?
1: No, I don't think I was.
0: You weren't mean to people?
1: I don't think I was. Okay, backtrack to that statement a little bit. If people were mean to me, I would bite back for sure.
0: Yeah.
1: But I think for the most part, I was nice.
0: Well, I never worked retail. I worked in restaurants.
1: Yeah.
0: So it's similar. I get it, though.
1: Yeah.
0: I get it.
1: This time of year, man.
0: It's hard to keep a smile on all the time.
1: Yeah, it's crazy in retail. Everybody's going back. Everybody's going crazy because you don't have the right colored backpack or the, you know, the backpack that they want.
0: And everybody thinks that they are the most important person ever.
1: That is a common theme in retail.
0: Yeah. I get that you've been waiting in line for 20 minutes, bro. So has everybody else.
1: Yeah. So, I mean, this is a message to everybody. Be nice. If you're still going back to school shopping, be nice to your service people.
0: Yeah.
1: Yeah. There you go.
0: Okay. Let's talk about the stuff people want to hear. people don't care about back to school shopping. Sorry about that. Utah football. All right. Let's get into college football. We mentioned, you know, we've got the show this week, two more shows after that. And then we will get into our college football Saturday edition of the show that coincides with the start of the college football season. That's going to be a lot of fun. Spent a lot of time talking about BYU in the first hour. If you missed that, you can go find it wherever you get your podcast. But I want to talk Utah football this hour, specifically focusing on Utah's offense this segment, because we all know what they did last year, right? Third nationally rushing. They broke the school record for all-time rushing yards in a season. They were great. And this is an offense that typically doesn't score a lot of points. So it was kind of a crazy change-up to see. Frankly, they return all of their important pieces, aside from, you know, all five offensive linemen. But I'm talking about the guys that score the touchdowns
1: here. The skill
0: here.
1: Positions, yeah.
0: The skill guys.
1: Yeah.
0: You're returning both quarterbacks and then Wayshon Parker, the running back. So I want to talk about that offense and what to expect from them.
1: You know, I love the work and the changes that Jason Beck made to the offense last season, and really played to the strengths of Devin Dampier. And because of the conversations that you've heard about Kevin McGivin kind of keeping the same terminology and kind of having the same ideas, I don't anticipate that to change much. Plus, you also have Morgan Scalley, who has mentioned it a couple times now in his availabilities, about him wanting to put his stamp on the offensive side of the ball too, right? He was in control of the defensive side, but now he has a chance to impact both sides of the ball, and I think that you will see an impact from Morgan Scalley as well when it comes to the offensive side of the ball. Plus, you have... as you mentioned, right, you return basically all your skill guys from last season. I think the only really big one that isn't back is Ryan Davis, the senior wide receiver, who followed Jason Beck and Devin Dampier from New Mexico. But you replace that, I think, with the production of what you think Braden Pagan can be. And, you know, after his breakout last season with Utah State. And then, of course, Kyrie Scholes, who was another really fantastic wide receiver in the Mountain West that I don't think was talked about enough. Now he joins this offense as well. So you add those two guys to a room that already has Larry Simmons, who I really enjoyed last season, to Creed Whittemore, who I thought in his limited playing time came in and showed some really positive signs and really good promise. Plus some of the younger guys who still yet haven't had their opportunity to break through completely. And then what do we get from Tobias Merriweather, who ended up staying?
0: Oh, he did. I honestly didn't know.
1: Yeah, he did. He did. I thought, you know, that was the guy who was going to jump into the portal, but still on the roster. He's back for another season. So again, you add two wide receivers who were incredible in the Mountain West last season, to a wide receiver room who last year was good, had questions, but was you know, got a job done. I'm excited to see how that plays out.
0: I'm excited to see Hunter Andrews back this year.
1: And that's somebody, yeah, that's somebody totally forgot about.
0: Running back converted to tight end.
1: Was injured.
0: And last year he played, what was it, two or three games. He was injured in the Wyoming game. He left.
1: Yes,
0: but
1: or the Texas Tech game, one of the two.
0: One of the two. It was the Wyoming game, I think, that he came out. I remember this sequence. Utah came out at halftime, and the first four plays, I think, out of halftime in the second half were all Hunter Andrews plays, whether it was passes to him or rushing attempts. This is a guy that he's kind of a do-it-all sort of player. They're going to have him run the football. They're going to have him catch the football. He's, again, he's named as a tight end, but he lined up at wide receiver. He lined up at tight end. He lined up at running back. A lot of questions to their RB2 situation right now behind Wayshon Parker. I don't think Hunter Andrews is going to necessarily step up and be that RB2, but he's a guy that they can definitely lean on.
1: It's going to be Daniel Bray, man.
0: Yeah.
1: Can't forget about Daniel Bray.
0: Right, Daniel Bray. I mean, the point being, there are a lot of returning faces.
1: Yep.
0: But to go along with the star talent, of course, Wayshon Parker, he says he can hit 1,200 yards rushing. He says that's his goal. He was on the doorstep of 1,000 last year. To give you an idea, he had 149 carries, 981 yards, so that's 6.6 yards per. If that number gets bumped up to 200 carries, there's no reason he shouldn't be knocking on the doorstep of 1,200, right?
1: Absolutely. I think him and Daniel Bray this season are poised to continue. For Wayshon Parker, I wouldn't necessarily call it a breakup because he already broke out last season, right? But I would expect him to take a lot of the, you know, even the workload. Like last season, I think he shared it a lot with Nakari Rogers. And if, you know, the eligibility stuff doesn't end up working out for Rogers, then it's going to be Wayshon Parker's backfield. And I'll imagine to take him, you know, take a have his workload that we saw last season, plus take on a lot of what Nakari Rogers was doing last season. Goal line, he was really great at the goal line. We'll see if Wayshon Parker now steps up in those situations. But somebody who, again, I don't think a lot of people are talking about this offseason, who I've heard really great things about, is, of course, Daniel Bray, the true freshman last season. Had a little bit of a breakout, but I expect him to take even more steps now in his progression. Even though you have the turnover that you have on the offensive line.
0: Another explosive player, obviously, Bird Ficklin coming back as the backup quarterback, but the rumor has it Michigan wanted him, and there's honestly no reason that he would stay at Utah unless they had a plan for him.
1: Absolutely.
0: So I'm excited to see what Kevin McGivin does and how he utilizes his backup quarterback. That's not something. That's not a sentence you hear very often.
1: No.
0: But, I mean, you look at what Bird did on the ground last year, 61 carries for 500 yards and 10 touchdowns. You think of that Colorado game, of course, three touchdowns of over 50 yards or whatever it was.
1: Yep.
0: Bird talked to the media this week. Let's hear what he had to say.
2: How was practice today?
3: It was amazing. Got a lot of work in. Really competitive between the offense and defense. That's really our goal to strive for throughout the fall camp, is to be aggressive and to have aggressive practices. I've seen the video, Coach Gavin said it, physical. So that's what we're approaching right now with offense and defense.
4: Bird, you talked a little bit last year that the system was new to you and a lot of just your development, adjusting to the speed. Year two, where do you feel like you're developing at, and where are some of the goals that you have this year?
3: I think my development is going really good, especially under Coach Gunny and McGivin. That was my process, process of elimination, what I do need to look at and what I don't need to look at. Also reading the field, progression. You know, it's a lot of the big things that I've been needing to become a complete quarterback, read the progressions, and get the ball out quick.
5: Bird, we talked about it a little bit in spring, but you're in a unique situation here. We're sure you're the backup quarterback, but there's going to be times where you're coming in. I guess, what can you offer the offense, I guess, this season?
3: A lot of explosiveness, a lot of explosive plays. Even when I'm on or off the field, no matter what's going to happen, something exciting is going to be on the field. Every player is going to be exciting. A lot of speed, a lot of goals, everything.
6: Coach Kelly says the D-line is progressing nicely. What are your thoughts on the big men up front, their work ethic, and how are they getting after it?
3: They're working hard. They're literally the hogs up front. You know, they took that challenge of this year. You know, we lost all five last year. Coming into this year, they're all new starters, and they're working hard. They're putting the stress behind them, and they're showing us what they can do. I think we'll have no problems up front. Right now we have no problems, and I see that progressing throughout the season.
7: What's Coach Gunderson's coaching like led to in your development as a quarterback? Like, how has he helped you kind of develop as a passer?
3: He's helped me a lot. He's letting me see things that I've never seen, you know, whether that be from reading the progressions, like I said, but he's also allowing me to still be a quarterback, still be a playmaker, have fun. He's not taking my game away from me. But just in the film room, he's helping me look at things I've never looked at, and to translate onto the field has helped me a lot.
8: What did you like about how you fit into McGivin's offense?
3: I love it. It's literally everything I could dream about. I mean, it's a go-go offense. You know, everybody's flying everywhere. You never know what's going to happen. It's a lot of movement. Everything from up front to the backfield, it's a lot of movement. So I think it'll be a lot of fun this year.
4: Morgan, talk a little bit about just your decision to say represented a lot about your character and just also your want to develop more as a player. And, you know, walk us through that decision. Why did you choose to come back to Utah when you probably could have started elsewhere at other programs? I mean, what was the big decision factor for you?
3: I'm thinking more of the future. You know, here I could be developed by Gundy and McGivin, but also our family aspect. I mean, you can't just ditch your own family. That's how I see it. And these guys have took me under, from coaches to players to even the staff. It's just been an all-out family, and I know I couldn't just leave it.
0: There you go. That is Utah backup quarterback Bird Ficklin.
1: Yes, sir.
0: You think he's going to throw the ball very much this year?
1: I would imagine so. Even if it's like you know, the little trickeration that Utah tried last season, mm-hmm. That I thought, you know, for the most part worked really, you know, worked pretty well. I would imagine him to come out and throw in those situations. I think more so too when you look at Bird Ficklin, I imagine something to the sense of Nate Johnson, who of course is still on the roster as well and can come in, and you know, they had him listed as an athlete. And kind of take on a similar role to that, where he can come in and, you know, line up with a wide receiver. He can even come in and line up and sub out Devin Dampier to come in for a throw or two, and you know, try to use him to trick defenses.
0: Man, they had three players with double digit rushing touchdowns last year.
1: Let me guess. Okay. Rayshon Parker.
0: No.
1: He only
0: had six.
1: Oh, okay. Devin Dampier.
0: Okay.
1: Bird Ficklin.
0: Yep.
1: And Rodgers?
0: Yeah.
1: Okay.
0: The quarterbacks had 10 apiece. Rodgers had 11 touchdowns. So the point being, there's a lot of potency on this rushing offense that I can't wait.
1: A lot of dual threats.
0: Yeah, a lot of players that can do a lot of different things.
1: Absolutely.
0: But earlier we mentioned the offensive line and how key that was to their success last season. They lose all five starters, two first-round picks, and then everybody else kind of graduates. We'll see if they can do things in the NFL. But regardless, you know, not eligible for Utah anymore. So what does that look like? Because you kind of mentioned it with BYU last hour, right? Returning experience along the offensive line makes it easier on everybody in the skill groups. It's the exact opposite situation for the Utes. They're returning a lot of firepower in the skill positions. Entirely new offensive line. So let's hear from the new offensive line coach, Jordan Gross. He spoke to the media. Here's what he had to say.
9: Jordan, how comfortable are you feeling now as a coach, now that you've had spring? I know there's still a lot to go, but how comfortable are you feeling right now?
10: Yeah, feeling very settled into the role. Just the people, the offense, the way Coach Scali wants things done. Definitely excited and anxious for focusing right now on training camp and making sure I'm as prepared as I can be and giving these players everything they need to succeed, supporting the vision that Coach Scali's got in place for this thing, and then, man, anxiously anticipating the first game at Rice-Eccles. I've been in that stadium a ton of times, but never in this role, so that'll be a new experience. You know, I just got to go jump in and get my feet wet with that, but so far, so good.
9: Coach, who are some of the players from the last time you saw them in the spring to now the start of fall camp who have made the biggest growth in their game, would you say?
10: Yeah, Cedric Jefferson's had a really great summer and off season from that springtime to now. You know, he wasn't on this roster last season, came in from Montana State and put on a lot of great weight, and just a grinder every day. He's done a fantastic job. Yeah, Ike Garcia also started spring ball not able to participate, coming back from his injury from last season. And by the end of spring ball, he was looking great. And now that's just continued on into camp. Our veteran guys, you know, Al Harrison, his name comes up a lot. It's just so exciting to see him in this role with the opportunity to be a starting center. And he's waited a really long time for that. And give him a lot of flack about how old he is, you know, and just, but that experience at the same time is so dang valuable, and he's just been rock solid for us. I mean, honestly, I could go down the list. Obot is as advertised, and, you know, he's just put on the weight that's needed to put himself in contention for a lot of reps this season as well. So really, really proud of the work those guys have done, and hats off to Coach Saunders and his staff with the weight room. Productivity this summer was really above and beyond anything I would have expected to have had happen in that short amount of time.
7: To build off of that, the summer workouts, there's been a lot of talk of that this week, how players benefited from that. What do you, as the offensive line coach, what can you take away in the first week of fall camp? Obviously, the next step is putting on the pads and all that.
10: Yeah.
7: And see the benefits there.
10: Most every player put on weight this summer, and we want everybody as big as humanly possible to still be able to move and play your position. And so what was nice about witnessing the summer program was with those big guys were moving constantly, dynamically, and doing cardio stuff, pushing things. So it's not as if the goal is just to sit around, eat a bunch of steaks, and get as big as we can. Now, that being said, anytime you put weight on, so Zeroway Williams is a great example. You know, Zeroway at one point this summer was up to 331. And, you know, that's at a body fat percentage under 26, which is just incredible. But that's still more weight than he played at last season. So what I've witnessed early in camp was that the guys got to get used to that added weight, even though it's muscular density and the body composition information says, man, this is the right thing that we've done with this weight gain. That just takes a little time to get used to moving around an extra 10 or 15 pounds. And that's the way camp always is, especially for the big guys on both sides of the ball. You start running around and pushing on each other. That cardio that you did in the summer just isn't the same. And so day two is a lot better than day one, and now I expect the rest of this week to just continue to climb.
11: Assuming the starting five isn't necessarily locked in, maybe not even your first few weeks of the season, mm-hmm. How many offensive linemen do you feel are, you know, comfortable kicking off Big 12 football today?
10: Yeah, great question. It's just been such a cool experience watching these guys embrace this opportunity to contribute, where for the last few seasons there was just some pretty solidified starters on that O-line. And so, I mean, I would say that I feel that there's 10 guys that we could take into a game and we could play football with. And that number could grow or shrink depending on what we see the rest of the way through camp. Doesn't mean that everybody's the same level of player and each one of those guys are the exact same, but they've really done an incredible job of buying into what we're doing and getting themselves to be able to compete. And that's what you want as a position coach, is to have competition and guys pushing themselves in our own room so nobody's comfortable. And when they're hungry like that, I'm not comfortable, because I know they have a mission that they're on individually and as a unit. So I have to be ready with all the information they need, all the meeting time they need, all the film study they need, all the tips and all the individual technique drills we can do, so that I'm giving them every chance to seize the opportunities they have.
12: Is there a certain point in ball camp where you want to establish a starting five so they can start getting chemistry with each other going into the season?
10: I wouldn't say we have a date in mind. You know, Coach Scally runs the show, so I would lean on him a little bit to determine if there was a hard line in the sand we had to arrive at. You know, my position group is the biggest on the field. So it's rare that you have everybody fully healthy, fully available every day at practice. So we could start a starting five right now. You know, I would guess that Keith Olsen would be on that list, but he's not practicing because he's got a sore hamstring right now. So O-line is always a work in progress and always fluidity to it. And starter mentality is what we talk about more in our room than being a starter, because, you know, perfect example, yesterday in a drill, we're doing, you know, Nick Halleck, who's a really bright future here as a young guy for us, but he's further down the depth chart. Guys are you know, whatever happens in the drill, all of a sudden I need a guard. Nick, get in there. And Nick's running with 2-minute drill with, you know, the second group, whereas that wasn't where he was at to start the day. So that creates a pretty battle-tested mentality for our guys. And, man, I was sure embrace that way of thinking.
9: Last one of the day. You talked about potentially having 10 guys that you could, if there was a game tomorrow, you could go in and fall with. When you've got that many guys that are fighting for a starting job, what needs to happen for the communication and that cohesion that needs to develop over the course of time for a really solid unit as opposed to the individual players?
10: Yeah, that's a great question. I firmly believe in honest communication with the players. When we exited spring ball, we did one-on-ones, Coach Gerke and I, directly telling everybody where you ended up on the depth chart, what we see you need to work on, and what you're good at. And some of those things aren't really easy to tell young kids, but that information is critical for them to know where they stand. And so then we did the same thing coming out of summer before we started camp. Here's what you can expect rep-wise. Here's where you're at. And really just not making it the elephant in the room, right? Open conversation about that we are in competition, that we're all one team, that you got to have a starter mentality. And you've got to show love to everybody, treat everybody the same, be the same fairness, and hold yourself accountable. You know, we're in meetings. We have meetings this morning. I put a diagram up on the film or up on the board, and there's mistakes on there. Man, guys, I screwed that up. That is not good. I got to do better than that. If you guys see something, say something. And so we all know that the ego is kept at the door when we come to that O-line room. And man, you might not be selected as the starter, but your value is great in our O-line room and on our team.
0: There you go. That is Utah offensive line coach Jordan Gross talking about taking over this job, obviously filling in for some big shoes. Jim Harding following Kyle Whittingham over to Michigan. Harding did a phenomenal job with this Utah offensive line during his time here, and you know, his final season that did end with two guys getting drafted in the first round of the NFL draft. But none of the five starters are returning. Alex, how confident are you in Jordan Gross and his ability to, I guess, put out a average level offensive line for the Utes? That's all they need, right?
1: Yeah, that's all you need. You know, it's not going to be easy shoes to fill, obviously, right? Jim Harding is, and Jim Harding and the relationship he had with Kyle Whittingham was a big factor, I think, into getting Utah to where it is, as far as being able to pump out NFL level offensive linemen, recruiting those NFL offensive linemen to the University of Utah, right? Also, you know, played a massive part in all that. So those aren't easy shoes to fill by any means.

0: get to that level where he needs to be. Plus, he's also done pretty well as far as kind of replacing some of the guys who have already left. You look at the recruitment of Kelvin Obot, and everybody's really, really excited for his future and what
1: five-star
0: he looks like.
1: Freshman.
0: Yes. Plus, I think you have a lot of leftover from the Jim Harding era, as far as guys like Isaiah Garcia, guys like Alex Harrison, some of the guys who are expected to now start. Those are all guys who were recruited and have worked really well developed well under Jim Harding. Those are all left over, and so I don't know. It's not going to be anywhere near the level it was under, last season, right, where you have two NFL first-round picks. But I don't think it's going to drop off as much as people believe it will drop off. And I think that will give Jordan Gross a lot of confidence to fill in the role and to fill in the shoes of Jim Harding.
1: We will see, because, again, that is going to be key. You need your offensive line to open holes for your running backs or keep your quarterback upright. And if that line fails, then none of this matters for Utah's
0: football. That's true.
1: Utah's offense. True. So we will see. Coming up next, let's hear from the new defensive coordinator. Colton Swan spoke to the media, so stick with us. We'll hear from him on the other side. It's the Saturday Show, 97.5, the KSL Sports Zone.
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1: Hey, this is Chris with JCW's. Craving something sweet? We do ice cream right. 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

0: 97.5 VKSL Sports Zone. Christian Esparza, Alex Napolis. Normally we spend some time here to do 5 minutes of, but we've got a lot of sound coming out. So let's jump right into it and then react. I want to hear what Colton Swan has to say. Utah defensive coordinator, of course, taking over from Morgan Scali after he's the new head coach. So here you go. Jumping right in. This is Colton Swan.
1: Morgan was talking about how he's maybe not, I guess, looking over your shoulder, and you have, you know, the freedom to put your own spin on the defense. Well, it's still going to be a, you know, kind of scaly Utah defense. What are kind of the spins that you've put on that so far?
2: Well, without getting into exact details, you know, each coordinator has our own ways of doing things and liking things. There's different coverages and run fits that we apply and the way that we like things. So without, you know, like I said, giving you too much in detail, we all, you know, we're doing some pretty cool stuff, and I think our guys are really buying into what we got going. This defense has been in place for a long time here at the University of Utah and has been very good. So you got to keep that in the back of your mind as a coordinator is, you know, if it's working and it, you know, is providing very good production and it's not broken, then don't try to fix something that's not broken. So as a coordinator, you got to be smart with that, but at the same time, you want to have your own spin on things and really looking for ways to improve things where things maybe broke down in the past.
3: You've got a lot of talent on the defensive side, but there's a lot of competitions in many position groups. As a defensive coordinator, how are you balancing trying to get guys there as fast as you can so that you can get those set versus just trying to make sure that you do it right and try to get the right guys in the right spot?
2: Yeah, you got to be creative as a coordinator for sure, because you can have a plethora of guys in different positions that can all play, you know, and getting your best 11 out there is definitely something that you're always going to be thinking of, because it is all about the players. It's all about them over scheme. And so you got to be creative, find different ways to utilize that, and to constantly be massaging your personnel. But I do know this so far in camp, through two practices, it's been extremely competitive with those that you're mentioning and how talented we are on the defensive side, which is a good thing. It's makes it harder on us as coaches figuring out which ones are going to play. But we definitely got a good problem going on.
4: Ask you something not related to football.
2: Uh-oh.
4: You talked a little bit about just cattle wrestling. I think it's
2: steer wrestling or bulldogging. Yeah, yeah.
4: You've lost a couple of teeth doing that.
2: Yeah.
4: Walk me through the background of how you got into that, and how often are you going back to Idaho to do some steer wrestling?
2: Let's see. I went back 4 times, but actually the 4 times that I went back this summer in the month of July, I took my kids. All right, so I can show you a pretty cool picture. Let me show you my daughter here. Let me show you my daughter on this picture right here. And this is what we do as kind of our entertainment in Idaho. Okay, this is her. Okay, on riding a sheep, right? She's 5 years old and she gets what we call scorpioned, right? So she's getting bent over backwards right there. And that's me in the background kind of yelling at her or encouraging her, right? As if you will. So that's kind of how I got into it, doing stuff like that, you know, just kind of grew up in that world. We were large cattle ranchers in Idaho you know, my grandpa actually, who was a quarterback here at the University of Utah, he was an All-American. And he played here right before World War Number Two, okay. And he was drafted by the Chicago Bears. His name's actually out in the trophy room, believe it or not. Not a lot of people knew that about me and the University of Utah, but he played here, and my uncle played here as well. But Grandpa was drafted by the Bears and went on to get drafted by the Navy and served in World War Two. So he graduated from University of Utah with a law degree, and he came back from war, and my grandma thought that they were going to live the good life, the country club life, being lawyers and all that good stuff, and Grandpa bought a ranch. And so they went on to be ranchers and moved to Idaho, and it's all been cowboying and football ever since. So yeah, my dad played at Utah State, like I said, my grandpa, and My uncle played here at University of Utah. My brother played at Utah State. My other brother played at Boise State. And so it's football and cowboy. And we just grew up that way. And it's kind of a way of life. You don't ever move away from it. It's awesome. I actually think it teaches you a lot about toughness and endurance and just the way that life really is, the hard way, not cowering down to stuff that adversity that can become difficult. So
0: there you go. That is new Utah defensive coordinator Colton Swan. What are your thoughts?
5: I think, him having that, kind of the conversations that you've heard with BYU and Kelly Papinga, right, and him taking over as defensive coordinator, I feel the similar way that I feel about Kelly Papinga than I do to Colton Swan, because Swan, obviously, as a linebacker coach, worked really closely with Morgan Scali, understands the Witt defense, understands the Scali defense, and I think that... I don't know, and I don't think that there will be many differences defensively from Utah, even with Colton Swan as defensive coordinator, because of the time that he's already spent with the program and the time that he's already had working under Morgan Scali.
0: Yeah, you're not asking him to come in and reinvent the wheel. Now, he is going to have authority to come in and do things his way. Morgan's not expecting him to come in and be a carbon copy of Morgan Scali, but you hire him, you make that hire because he understands the job.
5: Mm-hmm.
0: He understands the defense. He understands the expectation. And he also understands, he's a great defensive mind. That's why he's made it this far. So I am excited to see maybe what sort of flair he puts on.
5: Yes. I think too for Utah defensively, right? It's not about the questions for me isn't about Colton Swan and what his stamp on the defense and Utah's defense will look like. I think it's more so going to be, and even like just the broader look of Utah football. It's not the offensive line I'm concerned about. It's honestly the defensive line that I'm concerned about.
0: Yeah.
5: I think Utah, we talked about it last segment, right? And the carryover that you still have from a lot of the guys who were recruited and developed from Jim Harding on the defensive line. You lost a lot of players, I think, after that 5-win season, right, to the transfer portal. You had a lot of young and experienced guys last year on that defensive line. And, even the guys with experience have now moved on. So you look at that defensive line and there's transfers coming in, but they're all soft. There's a lot of sophomores, a lot of juniors, a lot of inexperience on the defensive line. And I think more so when it comes to Utah football, for me, the biggest question is the defensive line. You remember how it ended last season for Utah, right? With the rushing and how, how much they struggled at stopping the run. And so that is going to be, I think for me, the biggest question and the biggest key to Utah success this season is how do you quickly go from having a really young, inexperienced defensive line to having the Utah defensive lines of old where, it's Sac Lake City. It's one of the best defensive lines in the conference, right? How do you get to that point? And that's going to be the biggest question for me, I think, defensively for Utah.
0: Wrapping up the show next, stick with us. It's the Saturday Show, 97.5 DKSL Sports Zone.
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0: Wrapping up another edition of the Saturday Show, 97.5, the KSL Sports Zone. Krishna Sparza, Alex Napolis, thank you for tuning in, making us a part of your Saturday. Alex, there were a lot of things we didn't get to this week that I, you know, obviously can't wait to talk about next week. The Jazz schedule has been revealed.
1: Yes, sir.
0: Basketball is right around the corner, and I'm getting really excited for it. It's not something that we've been able to say locally the last few years, so that's fun. NFL preseason is fully underway. I know there's a big divide on who actually cares about it, but I do.
1: Yeah, yeah. I do too.
0: I'll watch it if it's a good game.
1: I'm right there with you, man.
0: Thank you. In solidarity.
1: I'm right there with you.
0: But it's nevertheless, yeah, it's things are finally starting to heat up.
1: Yes, it's that time of year, man. You turn the corner from everything, you know, all the off-season speculation, all the off-season topics, and now you can actually focus in on you can actually focus in on games happening, right? Let's not forget the Mammoth, too, in the NHL schedule. That was already released, right? But you have the Mammoth, who coincides with the NBA season. Then you have college football, of course, at the forefront here coming up in a couple weeks.
0: Here's what the schedule looks like for the rest of the day on the KSL Sports Zone. Real Salt Lake taking on Minnesota. That is a 7:30 first kick. 6:30 pregame. You can catch that on 97.5. And then on the 1280 side, you're going to have the Salt Lake Bees at El Paso. That is a 6:20 pregame as well. And for tomorrow, you're looking at the Salt Lake Bees again wrapping up that series at El Paso. Midday game there, that is an 11:50 start for the Bees. So, a lot of fun as always. Thank you for Alex next to me. Thanks to Sean producing behind the glass. We'll catch you next week. It's the Saturday Show, 97.5, the KSL Sports Zone.
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0: And you don't know what version you're going to get, but I've seen him rip off the heads of local beat reporters, and they all learned how to deal with it with grace. But he is definitely an enigma, but I celebrate everything he's done.
1: Well, I agree, although obviously his arrival in L.A. with the Lakers, which was engineered by LeBron, was a disaster.
0: Right. The tail end of his career has just been not great.
1: But I will say this, final note on this. He did what I would do. If I were an athlete, again, if I had the athletic ability to play at the highest level of any sport, I'm going to milk it to the very end. The fact that he was still hanging out with the Kings last year was like, I'm not chasing a championship. He basically played until the phone stopped ringing, and the phone stopped ringing, and it's over.
0: Well, and I think part of that is how he affects locker room dynamics.
1: Correct. So it's but 18 years, unbelievable. No one could have possibly imagined when my 8-year-old son said, I like number zero, that guy would somehow have some legendary NBA career that Russell Westbrook
0: had. I want to see him drop in on some local rec games and just demolish people here in L.A.
1: Nikki, as long as you're here, I have got to get to some WNBA news. I've got to get an update from you on where this league is going. This is Fox Sports Saturday.
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0: biggest thing is you can probably carry the offense can probably carry this team in the regular season, but when it comes to crunch time in the postseason, provided you get there, how much do you trust that defense? And I think you need to be thinking about that at that November 10th trade deadline. Courtney, thank you so much for stepping away. I know you're throes of postgame right now, dealing with all of that at Soldier Field, but really appreciate you taking the time.
1: Of course. Thank you both. When I get home tonight, I'll be watching some Harry Potter, or not.
0: Do it for our friendship, Courtney.
2: FaceTime me, Courtney. We can do it together.
1: Thank you. Bye, guys.
0: Bye. That was Courtney Cronin of ESPN. I would say she's the Bears reporter for ESPN, but she does so much more. Like we said, she is everywhere, all the time, all at once.
2: Mm-hmm. Correct.
0: So we appreciate her taking that time. We are just about out of time, but we've got one more segment after this, so stick around. You don't want to miss it. This is Fox Sports Saturday.
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0: Fitz, Buck Rising. I'm Jason Fitz. It's Buck and Fitz hanging out with you on Fox Sports Radio. Oh, it feels good to be back, and that means it's going to feel good for this one. Are you ready, Buck? Are you ready for the single greatest game show in the history of sports talk radio?
1: Sure.
0: Are you ready? Okay. Yeah. It's time for Would You
2: It's easy.
0: Rather.
3: Don't think too hard.
4: I'm not a moron.
3: Would you rather? Buck it like no good or fix it?
5: Okay. Alrighty. Would you rather, guys?
1: Oh, no.
5: We're back.
1: This has been botched so terribly.
5: That's okay.
6: Should we start again? I can stop it.
0: Okay, you want to try it again?
6: You want to try it again?
1: I want to do it again.
6: Okay.
1: I want to do it again.
0: Alright. It's time for Would You Rather?
1: That's much
0: better.
2: It's easy, guys. Don't think too hard.
4: I'm not a moron.
3: Would you rather?
6: Make up your mind.
3: It's no good. Or fix it.
5: Alrighty, guys. That was better. Would you rather?
1: I'm just not even going to acknowledge it. Just be like, just get this crap over with so I can go home and get on with my day. That is the correct approach.
5: Would you rather accidentally send I miss you to your crush's dad or I want you to your mom?
1: Oh, I feel like it has to be the first one. I don't know that my mom would know what that means, so maybe you could get away with it, but I feel like I would rather deal with the repercussions of I miss you to my crush's dad.
0: I don't know. The way I look at it, like, Buck, there's no way your mom doesn't know you're out doing the hibbity-dibbity in the streets, so all you got to do is say, like, I meant to send that to, and then you insert, you know, some woman's name, and your mom will be like, Buck, all right? Like, it's fine. You know, your crush's dad.
1: She is disgusted by my just general relationship existence, for sure.
0: Your inability to find true love and get married and start giving her grandkids?
1: Well, lack of desire.
0: Okay, I mean, yeah, I think you'd rather be your mom because you can walk it off with your... If you've got a good relationship with your mom, you can walk it back with your mom way easier than your crush's dad, who at some point you might end up sitting at Thanksgiving dinner and having that story retold for the rest of your life.
5: Well, I want you could just be like, where's the meatloaf?
0: Oh, yeah, mom, meatloaf.
5: There we go. Buck, you got that right.
1: I don't think so.
5: Oh, my God. Watch Wedding Crashers again, bro.
0: Wedding Crashers?
1: Oh, it's been a while. Will Ferrell. Okay,
0: mom,
1: I'm with you now.
5: And when you say you want her, it could be for that reason, right? So it doesn't have to be another reason.
1: That was a good joke. That was just...
5: It's all good. Don't worry about it. Would you rather be stuck in an elevator with your ex and their new partner or with your entire family while they ask you about your love life?
1: I'm supposed to go, well, that's not really an ex-girlfriend. That's just like a hookup situation. I'm supposed to go to a hibachi thing with somebody I used to see, Fitzy, tonight, actually, after this.
0: Oh.
1: So I'm not dreading that by any stretch of the imagination. I don't think that that's going to be an unpleasant circumstance. Like I said, it wasn't serious enough to where we were dating, so I'm not against it, necessarily, but... I think that's a situation where that would probably lead to more ill will if you, because I don't know, a lot of people I feel like don't end relationships on good terms, whereas I'm like, yeah, what are we mad about after the fact? As long as nobody cheated, as long as nobody did something awful to somebody else, like, we're good here, right? Like, everybody's friends? I feel like I could handle the elevator situation fine.
0: Yeah, I don't care about my ex's current relationships. That just doesn't bother me at all. It's like, all right, good on you. You do you. Like, that does not bother me at all. So I'd rather be in the ex. Hanging out with my ex and their new person would be absolutely no issue for me. That's way easier than any time with anybody in my family for any reason at all. So,
1: nope.
0: Yeah, I'll take ex. I'll take the ex, and yeah, by choice, yeah. Even just having to sit there and say hi to my family would be worse. So yeah, I'll take that. What do you got for us next, Brandon?
5: Would you rather be a 49ers or Titans fan?
1: 49ers fan? What?
0: Yeah. And what is your favorite team, good sir?
5: Neither of them have Super Bowls the last 30 years. It's a fair question.
1: No, it's a ridiculous question. You're regularly competing. You're regularly winning double digit games and competing in the toughest division in football. And you have the right to have expectations instead of being a Titans fan. What?
0: The every time I hear a fan base tell me how bad it is when they win, I remind them that I remember after the Raiders lost the Super Bowl, I said I'd rather not even make the playoffs than watch this, where you get heartbreaking loss year after year after year. Then I watched my team lose double-digit games for double-digit years in a row. There is no worse feeling than having your team be out of it in October. So miss me with any of that. We'll be back next week. Thanks for hanging out. Keep it with Fox Sports Radio all night. We are Fox Sports.
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12: 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Hike through the cool, refreshing beauty of Canara Falls, where red rock walls and flowing water create a stunning natural escape. Then head up to Cedar Breaks National Monument, where the air is crisp, the views stretch for miles, and the night skies come alive with thousands of stars. And when the sun goes down, step into the spotlight at the world-renowned Utah Shakespeare Festival, where unforgettable stories unfold under the open sky. 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
15: 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It had never been done before. Cardinals beat the rival Cubs 8-8.